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0: Kids Church, if you're staying in the service, we're going to keep worshiping shortly.
1: Come on, church, lift your eyes to heaven. Fix your heart to the Lord. Let's pray. Join me. Let's pray. Lord God, Father, Father, we cry out to you right now. We look to you, Lord God. Thank you, Father, that you are a God of hope, that you have a plan for each person that you knit together, that you wove together to exist on this earth, on this day, in this place, that you have placed these individuals on earth, and you have a plan for them, for us and for everyone that we meet, that you love them, Lord God. I pray that your love would be so alive in our hearts for people that we encounter, Lord, that we would minister hope in our conversations through our smile and our eyes and our conduct and our speech, that we would love people, that we would share, that we know the God of hope. We know the God who split the sea, who the wind and the waves obey. Lord God, I pray that we would be people of faith, that we would minister boldly our faith to other people, Lord, that we would love them and share the gospel every day, that we would have just such a boldness and a love as we go about our days, Lord God. I pray for the people of the Central Coast that there would be a hunger, that there would be a stirring right now, Lord God, in the young people, in the Gen Z generation, Lord, that they would not be satisfied. It's not enough. They're looking at their friends and family. They're looking at the adults. They're going, this isn't enough. I need more. I need something to fill my heart. I need Jesus. Thank you for 101 Youth, that you would fill it with hungry young people, Lord God, that they would go after you, Lord, that they would pursue a future that is toward heaven, that eternity would be beating in their hearts, that they would know that they need more, and that, Lord, you would bless us to minister that gospel, minister that truth, pour out your Spirit on the Central Coast, Lord God, on the generations, on the young people, on the families, on the elderly generations. Lord, there would be a revival in nursing homes, Lord God. Fill the Central Coast with your Spirit in Jesus' name. Hallelujah. We give you thanks, Lord God. Hallelujah.
2: Yes. Awesome. Great. Powerful prayer. We thank you, Lord, the power of prayer, the name of Jesus. And we thank you for your word. I pray over it. You'd help us to gain something from you today through the preaching of your word. Speak to our hearts. Help us to take something that we can apply to our lives for your glory. Touch every heart, mind, in Jesus' name. Amen. Okay, thank you. Band, have a seat. Make sure you pray. As I said, pray for me leaving on Tuesday. Pray for our team the week after. You may not have the stirring musical accompaniment with your prayers as we had just then, but prayers are still powerful. Yeah. Now, I want to talk this morning something that I really believe God wanted us to focus in on and consider. And it's really just to consider God's mercy, grace, and forgiveness. And we'll look at a story in the Bible that illustrates that. Because let's face it, the world needs those qualities. When you look around, I don't know if you've noticed that a lot of people are living without a lot of mercy and grace and forgiveness. People are often got a real short fuse and ready to blow up over the smallest things. You just got to get on the road and make a mistake or two. You might get stuck in the wrong lane and you want to get across, so you hope that someone will let you in, but it's all on then, you know, and there's kind of road rage going on. Or it might be an issue at work, someone's under stress and the slightest thing just sets them off and they're cranky. Or it could be in the home, sort of tension in marriages, especially if there's financial stress that might be coming. Kids aren't always perfectly behaved. And so that can, I know, might come as a shock, not in your family. Of course, your kids are perfect, but that person next to you, you know, we know about their kids. And so, you know, sometimes it could be extended family stuff. Some relative said something and there's this bitterness that sets in and they don't want to talk to them forever and there's no reconciliation. And then there's neighbours that don't get along because their dog barks too much or whatever, and things can get tense and kick off. And there's a lot of opportunities, and we're all susceptible

to feeling that sort of anger or angst or worry or stress rather than being able to just let something go. But isn't it great when someone does let something go, especially if you were the cause of it? Isn't it awesome when someone just forgives you and says, it's okay? And you feel bad, you know, you've done something and you think, oh no, this is going to really kick off. And they're like, no, it's okay. Yeah. Oh, isn't it a great relief? Yeah. So here's a picture of two very lovely dogs. Now, that is Max and Sunny. Some of you may know these dogs. Max is Hudson and Lara's dog, and Sunny is our dog, who I have been tasked to care for. It's all Ruth's fault because years ago she said, well, when I was a kid, we had a golden retriever. And I'm like, oh, okay, dogs, we'll get one for the kids, you know. Well, that golden retriever died after some many years and had a good time. So I was then a sucker. I also had Keelan on my tail going, Dad, we've got to get another dog. So Sonny came along. And so these two dogs, and we looked after Max for a little while. So I'm walking these two one day. I mean, they're great, but they're not always great. So some months ago, I took them for a walk in my neighbourhood. And you can take that photo down because the story doesn't make them look so cute, okay? So, and just look here. I know you're staring at how cute they are. So we're going around the neighbourhood. We're walking along. Now, they're both very strong. Max is like this psycho German fighting machine who's great with the grandkids, and he's good once you know him. But, you know, if you're a dog or a cat or any other creature that he doesn't know, and Sonny, he's like, you know, but he'll wind up if Max winds up and join in, you know. Because anyway, so I'm walking along, and there's suddenly a cat springing out of the bushes on the nature strip, just right next to us, and Max just jumps and pulls, and he pulls out off the lead, and chases the cat. And I reached to grab the lead, let go of Sonny's lead in doing the panic thing. The next thing, I've got two dogs chasing this cat down this short driveway. The cat goes into the front door of the house. And I hear, as I start running down the driveway, this blood-curdling scream because the cat goes running into the living room. The two dogs follow the cat into the living room because the front door was open. And then it's followed by this crazed man saying, sorry, as I burst into the living room. So this lady had been sitting there watching television and had nodded off to sleep. And then she was woken by her cat, followed by a long-haired German shepherd out to kill the cat, followed by a big aggro barking golden retriever, followed by me, sweaty, sorry, all bursting into her living room. So she's like, screaming. It gets worse because as I go into the living room, Max now has the cat in his mouth. So I think, okay, so the cat's dead. So while I'm apologising to her, I'm leaping across the room, grabbing the dog and doing all I can to get the dog to release the cat before the blood covers the walls, you know, and just... So I grab the dog, Max, rip his jaws open, grab Sonny, and I'm like, sorry, and I go running out the front door. I can hear her sort of recovering as I run away. And then I thought, so I go home and I'm like, the heart rate's up, you know, we don't have to go much further for the walk now. I think, well, we've all had our exercise, haven't we, boys, you know? And we go home and then I feel really bad because I think, okay, that cat, I don't know if it's dying, I didn't see any blood, but maybe broke its neck. I'm going to have to go back and apologise and face the consequences, which may be that Max gets put down because she's called the cops and the RSPCA and it's all on and they're searching for this psycho guy. I'll go to jail. But I've got to go back. I can't ignore it. I can't live with myself if I don't, you know, apologise and find out how she is. I mean, she could be dead herself. It's just of a heart attack. So I go back. I compose myself. I go back after an hour. The door's closed. She's probably thought, well, I'm not doing that again, leaving the front door open. How many wild beasts are going to go bursting in my front door?

I knock on the door. There's no police, praise the Lord. There's no sirens, you know. She opens the door. And I'm just waiting, you know. I'm just thinking, oh, what am I going to get? Oh, she's going to give me a serve. She's going to go off. And I just went, hello, remember me? She goes, yeah. I go, I am so sorry. I'm really sorry. You know, it's my son's fault. No, I didn't say that. I'm so sorry. How's your cat? She's like, oh, he's all right. I'm like, okay, good. Yeah, no, he's under the chair. He's a little shaky, but he's fine. He's fine. No, it's fine. It's okay. She just set me free from fear and anxiety and stress. It was such a relief because, as you probably know, you may have some neighbours who go off their nut over nothing compared to that. You know what I mean? You can just sort of, I don't know. I knocked on a neighbour's door one night because someone in their family had left the light of their car on, so it's going to drain the battery. So I think I'm doing the neighbourly thing, so I knock on the door to tell them about that. You think I'm trying to break in. What? What do you want? I'm like, I'm here to help you because your light, if your car's... I'm like, okay, you're welcome, you know. And so some people just get angry over nothing, and this lady had every reason to get angry but didn't. She forgave me. She let it go. She was kind, gracious, and forgiving. Wow, that was wonderful and powerful. Even more wonderful and powerful is God's love and grace and mercy and forgiveness to you. He's full of it, full of mercy, full of love for each one of us, regardless of who you are, what you've done. He loves you. He thinks the world of you. He made you. He wants you in his family, and that's why he sent Jesus. And Jesus himself told a story to illustrate this love. It's one of his most famous stories, and we read it in Luke 15. And if you turn there, if you have a Bible, go to verse 11. In Luke, and by the way, cute little God incidents, I'm reading the Bible through in 4 years. I'm into my second year. So Old Testament, New Testament, little reading every single day. What do you think today's reading is? Bam, Luke 15, 11, just by chance. So Jesus has already told two stories that was recorded earlier in this chapter about a woman losing a coin and a shepherd losing a sheep. You might have heard the one sheep out of the hundred. And these represent how God's willing to go to any extent to reach the lost. And then it says, to illustrate the point further. So Jesus now got a third story to bring the message home about God's love and how he wants to reach people. Jesus tells them this story. I'm reading from the New Living Translation. A man had two sons. The younger son told his father, I want my share of your estate now before you die. Note to sons, don't do that. Okay, because not every father's going to be as gracious as the guy we're going to read about. The father may well be in his rights to say, well, you can nick off and I'm just going to rewrite my will now, aren't I? And that's what we would probably be tending to do. But the father agrees to divide his wealth between his two sons. A few days later, the younger son packed up all his belongings and joined the army. Sorry, I keep picking on you, Hud. He's never come to me and said this and no more husband stories, right? He packed up all his belongings and moved to a distant land. And there he wasted all his money in wild living. About the time his money ran out, a great famine swept over the land and he began to starve. He persuaded a local farmer to hire him and the man sent him into the fields to feed the pigs. The young man became so hungry that even the pods he was feeding the pigs looked good to him. Have you ever seen what they feed pigs on a farm? It is not top beautiful grain that maybe your thoroughbred horses get. They're at the bottom of the rung, they'll eat anything, they get the mush, the mash, the mess. And he thought the pigs are doing well compared to

father saw him coming, and watch this, filled with love and compassion, the father ran to his son, embraced him, and kissed him. His son said to him, Father, I have sinned against both heaven and you. I am no longer worthy of being called your son. But his father said to the servants, quick, bring the finest robe in the house and put it on him. Get a ring for his finger and sandals for his feet, and kill the calf we've been fattening. We must celebrate with a feast, for this son of mine was dead and has now returned to life. He was lost, but now he is found. So the party began. That's not the end of the story. Meanwhile, the older son was in the fields working. When he returned home, he heard music and dancing in the house, and he asked one of the servants what was going on. Your brother is back, he was told. Your father has killed the fattened calf. We're celebrating because of his safe return. The older brother was angry and wouldn't go in. His father came out and begged him, but he replied, all these years, I've slaved for you and I never once refused to do a single thing you told me to. And in all that time, you never gave me even one goat for a feast with my friends. Yet when this son of yours comes back after squandering your money on prostitutes, you celebrate by killing the fattened calf. His father said to him, look, dear son, you have always stayed by me and everything I have is yours. We had to celebrate this happy day, for your brother was dead. He's come back to life. He was lost, but now he is found. Wow, what a great illustration of God's love. And Jesus wanted people back then to know how much God loved them. And he wants people today to know the same thing. And that's why God's organized for that story to have been recorded in the Gospels for us to be able to read it today. And as I said, God loves you. That's the essence of what we see here. And there's nothing you can do to stop him, right? To stop him loving you. Whether you run from him like the younger son, or whether you're in his house but you've got issues like the older son, God still loves us, every one of us. Now, people have over history in the English language called this the story of the prodigal son. But Jesus didn't give it that title. In fact, as we'll see, it's really just as much about the older son as it is about the younger son. And it's also very much about the father, the loving, gracious, forgiving father. In fact, Jesus, all he does with introducing the story is to say, he tells a story about a man who had two sons. That's how he introduces it. So, and of course, the man represents God. So the father loves his sons, both his sons, just as God loves all of us. And of course, God's love is revealed through the love of the father in the story. He demonstrates that love through forgiveness and mercy and grace, and I want to unpack each one of those three to see how God really longs to interact with us. Think of mercy. Mercy is, you know, when God withholds punishment that we rightly deserve because of sin. Not a popular word, but it's true. We've all broken God's laws and his heart by doing the wrong thing. And justice, of course, calls for judgment and punishment to make things right. But Jesus took that punishment for each one of us on the cross. So if we believe in Jesus, we receive God's mercy instead of judgment and punishment. And the father in this story, of course, doesn't punish the younger son. He could have. He could have said, look what you've done. The family reputation, you know, just the fact the word would have got out that the son has asked for the inheritance early. It's not kosher. It's not really what you do. It's not very honouring. He squandered the wealth and now he's come back, and the son really expects at best that he might be allowed back on the family farm just as a servant, just as a regular farmhand, you know, living in the shearer's quarters. I mean, I've seen shearer's quarters at different times on some farms, you know, because they're only opened up once a year when all the shearers come. And you know, there's the farmhouse and then there's the servant's house. And back then, you can imagine, there would have been quite a difference. And the son, he was hoping for just that. He wouldn't have expected much, and he wouldn't have been surprised if he didn't even get that offer to be a servant. The father could easily have turned him around when he arrived.

saying, who do you think you are? What do you think? Just send him off. Just how dare you come back? You're no son of mine. You had your chance. Look at you. Off you go. And the father could easily have held onto a bitterness and a hurt and an anger that would keep punishing that kid forever. But praise God, he's God and we're not, and he doesn't act out the way our base natural feelings would lead us to, because that's how many people would respond. But God's love is greater than our sin. Praise the Lord, he doesn't treat us as we deserve. That's mercy. And so, you know, you can read other verses in the Bible that talk about God's mercy. For example, I'll just read one to you. Ephesians 2:4 says, God is so rich in mercy. He loves us so much that even though we were dead because of our sins, he's made us alive through Jesus because of his mercy. So that's cool. But notice in the story, the father, not only does the father not hold grudges towards the son or wants to punish him or anything, he puts on a party. He lavishes all this blessing on him, and that is grace. So think about grace, because grace is undeserved favor. Mercy is meaning, you know, we don't get what we do deserve, and grace says you get something that you don't deserve. It goes further than not just withholding punishment, it brings blessing. So when the son returns, he isn't just tolerated, he's celebrated. This is really cool, isn't it? Because the father turns it on with this great party. And Jesus uses three symbols known at that time to show how the repentant kid, the returning young son, is being brought back into full sonship. Notice he says, the father said, bring the finest robe for him. So that is a publicly noticeable sign that the kid is part of the family with this beautiful robe. He also says, bring a ring, because that was representative of authority back in the day. They'd have a ring and it'd be a sign that he's part of the father's authority structure in the home. And he's also given sandals, because we're told around that time that servants went barefoot and only free people wore sandals or shoes. So there's a sign that, oh, no, he's not one of the servants. He is a free person, son of the family. And so in the same way, anyone returning to Jesus, we get set free from sin. And we become children of God. We get to join the most amazing family that has the perfect father, even though some of the siblings, you know, are a bit annoying sometimes, but we have the grace of the Holy Spirit and we're blessed with all kinds of people in the family. We're blessed with the Holy Spirit living in us, empowering us, leading us, comforting us. There are so many blessings that God brings into our lives because of his grace, not because we deserve them. Because that's just an avenue of his love. So in the story, the father's cheering, and in the same way, our father is cheering whenever anyone comes to him with faith, with obedience, with humility, and with repentance. Now, of course, repentance is a bit of a loaded term, gathered some heavy religious overtones over the centuries, because people hear the word repentance and they think, oh, okay, it sounds like someone, you know, cowering in fear in front of this angry God with a big stick. But, you know, originally the word in the New Testament meant just to turn around, to change direction, to simply shift from running away from God to running towards God, which is what the young son did. Because I love that bit. It says, when he came to his senses, he thought, I'll go home. And that might be you today, when you come to your senses spiritually and realize, yeah, that there is a God. I sense there's a God, and I'm sensing that he loves me, that he's got a plan for me, and he's provided a way back to him through Jesus. So that's what repentance does. It just recognizes, yeah, well, I'm going this way, but God's over there, so I'm just going to turn around. It doesn't mean groveling and being condemned. The Bible says there's no condemnation in Christ. So the Holy Spirit might convict us or show us or reveal to us where we're missing it and how we need God, like he came to his senses, but doesn't mean God comes in and goes, yes, I'm going to make you feel bad about this and your past is going to ruin your future. No, God wants to forgive the past, let you free from the past and say, come on, come and get blessed. And you know, that's, so repentance,

leads us to receiving the third aspect of God's love that I want to touch on, and that's forgiveness. Because, as I said, the Father doesn't say, oh, it's you. Well, you're going to have to pay for your mistakes, sonny. Yeah. You know, he's just so cool. He even runs out to him. He leaves the house to seize him and runs towards him. So he's saying, look, the past, it's forgiven. It's forgotten. Don't worry about it. And that's exactly what the sacrifice of Jesus on the cross makes possible for us. So he took punishment for all the sin of all the people for all time, cost him dearly, but it's a free gift to us to receive forgiveness from God. Isn't that awesome? And all our guilt for all our sin can be removed. There's no shame. There's no need to feel regret about the past. We are set free from all that. And again, there's a lot of verses in the Bible talk about God's forgiveness. Here's one from Psalm 130. If you, Lord, kept a record of our sins, who could stand? But with you there is forgiveness, so that we can with reverence serve you. Isn't that awesome? You know, like who could stand? I've heard people say, oh, I'd like to go to church, but the walls will fall down. You heard that one? Or look, I might come to church one day, but I've got to get some things sorted, you know, as if I'm not good enough and, you know, God will strike me down and the walls will collapse and that'd take a few other people out, so I'll feel bad about that. You know, that's not how it works. God's like, no, come as you are and then we'll get you sorted by me forgiving you. You don't have to get good first, you know. We're never going to be good enough. And so Jesus says, just come. The church walls will not fall down. He loves all kinds of people, just like the Father welcomes the Son. I mean, the Son hanging out with pigs, he's not going to smell good. No wonder he said, it didn't say in the story, but I'm sure in there the Father probably thought, well, give him a bath, then put the robe on him, you know. And that's what Jesus does. The forgiveness that he brings washes us clean on the inside. And we often live with guilt and regret, and that's what the devil wants people to live like. There is a devil. There is an enemy. He hates God. He hates God's highest creation. That's you. And he wants you to feel bad about your past and to stay there wallowing in it. But Jesus sets us free. See? Yeah? And so he forgives and he wants everyone and anyone to come to him, to come to the church, and the walls will stay standing. Praise the Lord. Now, when Jesus told this story, there's two main groups of people that's listening to him. And they're represented in the story by the two sons. The first group is obviously the sinners, and Jesus loved to mix with the sinners. He copped a lot of flack for that because he's always looking for people who are a little, come from the wrong side of the tracks, and you know, he was very gracious. He was not too holy to be away from those that were not, you know, the most reputable people in society. So he's hanging out with all kinds, and he's got people listening who would have thought, oh, I'm just like that young son. It's unbelievable. Look, and he's saying that the Father welcomed him back. Are you saying that God would forgive me? And like, yes, that's the message he's sending out, just like the lost sheep and the lost coin and the two stories before. So people would identify with that because they'd be like, yeah, I've run from God, but you're saying I could turn around, I could run back. He's going to love me. He's going to forgive me. That's kind of cool. And that's all of us at one point, if we're honest. You know, we've got whether you're a six-year-old Indonesian or you're in the kids club and they're singing the song that Johanna was talking about, and then she just felt the love of Jesus and that moment of, you know, so for many of us there's a point where we were like, yeah, that's when I was born again. That's, you know, the moment I really turned to God and, you know, went with that decision. But there's also a lot of people there that day that were kind of already in church, so to speak. They were the religious folk, the Pharisees, the people who, they were people of faith, but they were still actually far from God. Because they may have, look, they obeyed all the Old Testament rules, all the laws, all the rules and regs. They behaved themselves, but they were proud, and they were self-righteous, and they had lost the heart of true religion, which was a relationship with God. So even though they're around God, they know the lingo. They can talk the talk, but they're not kind of walking the walk. And they're represented in the story by the older son, because he's morally upright. He's working. He's doing the right thing. But he's just as lost as his little brother. And that's shown by the way he behaves when the little brother does return home, because he's resentful about the blessing that the father gives to the younger

son. But he should have joined the father in running out to welcome the little brother home. But instead, he's sulking and stewing at home, thinking only of himself. And sadly, that's like some Christians. Cloistered from the world, in a holy huddle, pointing the finger, saying, well, we've got the answer and you're a bunch of sinful losers going to hell. You know, and that's not really close to God's heart. They're not reaching out to the lost. They're not being forgiving. They're not being kind and gracious to the sinners. They're sinning themselves in doing that. And that's sadly what's often given the church a bad name. C.S. Lewis once wrote this: to be a Christian means to forgive the inexcusable, because God has forgiven the inexcusable in you. So Jesus said, and you can read it in Matthew chapter 10, freely you've received, freely give. And so that's a message for every Christian to take to heart, that we don't just sort of take our salvation and say, fine, I'm fine and the world can go to, you know, we feel God's heart for everyone, because at one point we were lost, we've been found, so let's help others go through the same procedure, yeah? So what can we learn from this story? Three things. One, let's learn from the older son what not to do. If you're a churchy, don't get complacent. Let's not get entitled about the blessings we have, or be, you know, ungracious. Be gracious and forgiving to people. I don't know if that little lady in my suburb is a Christian, but she demonstrated Christ-like behaviour that day when she didn't call the RSPCA on me. And so let's appreciate God's love, yeah, for us and for others, that he can reach people through us. And don't people need forgiveness and grace? You know, we need more of that, you know. So next time someone, gentlemen, it's going to be a tough one. Next time someone cuts in on you on the road, can you do this? Just let it go. Or get a motorcycle, because you can't afford to be an aggressive rider. You have to be defensive. You can be angry. I will tell a story, and I won't mention who it is, but one day, leaving church, Ruth's driving home, she sees a motorcycle in the rear vision mirror, and she knows who it is. I'm not saying who it is, but let's just say not everyone rides a Harley. So Ruth sees this Harley Davidson, and she sees him, because he's always wanting to go. He's a very good rider, rides like a bat out of hell, and he's always wanting to go. And so she kind of pulls over in front of him a little bit, and that sets him off. And then he sort of goes to the left lane, and I think she sort of moved over to that lane as well. And then, you know, so she knows who it is, so she's sort of winding him up a little bit, you know. Anyway, she stops at the lights, and this bike comes alongside, and she looks up, and this, hey, got off the bike, walked up, and then noticed who it was in the car. Pastor Ruth, just saying hello. Got back on the bike, didn't take the mirror off, and rode home. Later that day, oh, and she said, did you know who it was? And he said, yes, of course, and rode off. Later that day, I received a phone call. I've lied. I've lied to your wife. I've lied to my pastor. Again, you don't know who this is. And I said, what happened? And he told me the story from his perspective. This idiot pulled in front of me. They deserved to have their mirrors taken off. I was just going to, and then I realised who it was. And she said, you know who it was? And I said, yes, but I didn't. The answer was no. I should have said no, I didn't know it was. So he repented. I forgave him. God forgave him, you know. I said, go and do penance. Yeah, shout me a coffee next time we ride. You'll be okay. Anyway, why do I say that? I don't know why I say that. Grace. So yes, I was saying buy a motorcycle, because you have to ride defensively. You can't afford to do road rage on a motorbike. So do yourself a favour. If you suffer from road rage, it's very simple. Get a motorbike, and then you'll have to learn to ride defensively. So secondly, learn from the younger son who runs to God. It's always a good time to go to God. There's never a time to run from God, blame God, get angry at God. It's not his fault. It's your fault or the devil or someone else, but it's never God's fault.

He loves you. And yes, there's sin in the world and he's let the world take its course. So there's bad stuff that happens. But God is not going around and stopping every bit of bad. That's not his call. And who are you to tell him what he should do? I just never understand people getting angry at God. It's like when my kids are little, don't you get angry and tell me how to do it. I know what I'm doing here. I'm the parent. You'll do as you're told, you know. So God knows. He's the perfect parent, knows what he's doing. And yes, sometimes bad things happen. But sometimes bad things happen to us, like the young son with the pigs. It's actually a good turning point. God could have stopped him. He could have said, oh, here's some more money falling out of heaven. Knock yourself out. Stay at the casino. Oh, well, blessing of God, you know. Well, that wouldn't have blessed him, would it? If he just had it was good for him to run out of money and get to rock bottom, because that's sometimes when you turn around and see the light and come to your senses, as this guy did. So always turn to God. Don't let your past hold you back from the future that God's got for you. Come to him, yeah? He's got a great future in store for you. And it might be today, that very first time commitment for you to go to God and say, here am I, I'm running back like the young son. Or even in any situation in our life, always turn to him. Don't make prayer your last resort. Make it your first response, yeah? Go to God. Go to his word. Run to him. And then thirdly, we can learn from the Father in this story because, as I said, he represents God. So we learn from this that God loves you, that he is always waiting with mercy, grace, and forgiveness. The single best, biggest thing you can ever know in life is that God loves you. It's the single best revelation. If you know that, that will carry you. It doesn't matter what happens, who doesn't love you, what goes on, nothing can separate you from the love of God that's in Christ. And that will carry you through every storm, like Ruth was preaching just last week about storms of life and that stable keel, if you like, in terms of a boat tossed around in the storm. That's the knowledge that God loves me, a revelation in my spirit. It's going to work out. All things work together for good for those who love the Lord, who are called according to his purpose. He's going to work this out because I know he loves me. I might not feel like this is the way I would show love at the moment, but I'm not God. And so we trust him in that, yeah? And finally, notice that the end of the story, there's a feast, finishes with this party. And of course, that's representative of the ultimate feast at the end of time. The Bible talks about the wedding supper of the Lamb of God. Jesus is the Lamb of God, takes away the sin of the world, and he is the bridegroom. The church is his bride. And in the book of Revelation, you see this prophetic picture of this great wedding feast, this great wedding reception that we're all invited to. Yeah? So just remember, ultimately, that's where we're heading if we follow Jesus. You're on the guest list, so make sure you RSVP. Amen? And you can do that right now. We'll pray. Wonderful. Father, we love you. We thank you. You know, right now, I'm going to pray a prayer of commitment to God, and I want to encourage you, if you need to give your life to God, surrender your life to God, turn to God, pray this prayer just where you're seated. And then we'll finish with a song. And at the end of the service, come and see me at the front. I've got a Bible I'd love to give you. Can talk to you more about what it is to be a Christian and how to follow the Lord Jesus. He's got a great life and plan for you. But he also leaves it up to us. We have free will. And so we've got to decide whether we're going to follow him. And so if that's you, whether a recommitment or a first-time commitment, then just pray this prayer where you are after me. Simply say, Father God, thank you for sending Jesus to die on the cross in my place for my sins, for all my mistakes. And so, Jesus, come into my life. Forgive me for the past and help me to follow you into the future. Thank you, Jesus, for saving me and helping me follow you. Amen. Holy Spirit, touch every heart here today, especially those who prayed that prayer for the first time. Help us all to run to you all the time, to follow you. I thank you. You are the perfect Father, loving, gracious, forgiving. Help us all to run with that revelation. Thank you. Thank you, Lord.

0: 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There's the barbecue in the courtyard. Be generous, spend up, and we have a little working bee next door for any of the men that are keen as well. So bless you, church.
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3: We each have a God-given destiny, a plan that God has for our lives, which fits perfectly with who He made us to be. The problem is that many people aren't living out that destiny because there are some obstacles in their way. So let's find out what they are and how to get around them so that you can live out your destiny. Hi, I'm Bernie Diamond, and thank you so much for joining me again on Christianity Works. Today we're heading into the final message in this four-part series called Discover Your Destiny. And I've been praying that as we get together today around God's Word, He's going to speak to us to help us walk in the destiny that He has planned. Amen. Most people these days live hectic lives, just scraping through each day. Personally, my list of things to do is as long as my arm and then some. There are some personal things I have to do, things to do with writing and recording and producing this radio program. There's an organization to run, people to meet with, this project, that project, a new idea over here, another one over there, hundreds of emails each day. Welcome to my world. Now, don't get me wrong, I'm not complaining, and none of those things are terribly bad at all. But the point is that with so many more things to do than I can possibly fit into my day or my week or even my year, my process for deciding what I do is absolutely critical. Chances are the same is true for you. One of the big mistakes I used to make is that I'd sit down in the morning, which, given that I'm a morning person, is my most lucid and productive time, and just start answering emails. After a while, I realized I wasn't getting anything else done, because by putting my emails first, I was putting other people's priorities first. I was in fact dancing to their tune instead of sorting out for myself what the most important things were on my agenda and doing those things first. There's a well-known principle or framework that you read in a lot of management books that sets out the difference between what's urgent and what's important. And what you discover is that almost nothing that's urgent is important, and almost nothing that's important is urgent. And yet most of us react to urgent things, or at least the things that other people say are urgent, and so we spend most of our time doing urgent things instead of the important things, day after day, week after week, month after month, year after year. And before you know it, your life is kind of slipping away, doing a whole bunch of things which, in the scheme of things, sure, they make you busy, but how important are they? Do you see my point here? How are you spending your life? And are the things that you're spending your time on important and worthwhile? I guess I'm asking those questions for you to ask them of yourself and answer them. Come on, be brutally honest. For instance, making sure I have some time with my beautiful wife, Jackie, is important. Making sure I encourage her and give her a hug and a kiss and spend some unhurried time with her in the morning over breakfast is really important. But it's not urgent. It's not as urgent as, say, as the email that comes in from a radio station somewhere around the world that says they weren't able to download tonight's radio program from our FTP server. And yet what I used to do, because remember, mornings are my most productive time, is get up early and spend no time at all with Jackie over breakfast and just work furiously through that time. And by the time she comes home from work and I come home from work, we're both tired and there you go. We haven't spent any time together. Do you see how easily this stuff happens in people's lives? The urgent trumps the important in so many people's lives. And before you know it, your life is falling apart. Things are in a mess. Marriages are falling apart. All because we allow the urgent to crowd out the important. It's scary, isn't it? So what about you? What about your life? Are you letting the myriad of urgent things crowd out the important things like spending time with people, managing your finances properly, nurturing your children, developing relationships with your co-workers? See, all those things are incredibly important, and in many a person's life, they're being cast aside simply because we're too busy doing the urgent stuff. I don't have time to exercise. Well, if you don't make time for exercise, which is important, let me tell you, you'll certainly be making time for sickness, which will be urgent. And actually, that's how it works. Doing the important things generally over time reduces the number of urgent things that you need to do. Because if the important things go undone, that leads to crises, and those crises increase the number of urgent things requiring an immediate response. I don't know what your destiny is, but this is what I do know. It doesn't lie in the myriad of things that other people tell you are urgent. It lies in the things that in your heart of hearts you know are important. If you or I went to God, this God who handcrafted us, who designed us in his heart, blueprinted our DNA, if we went to him and said, Lord, what's the most important thing that I have to do with my life? What do you think he'd answer? What would he put at the very top of our to-do lists? Well, actually, we already know. A clever young lawyer once asked him a very similar question. The lawyer sort of said, and this is my paraphrase, well, Jesus, you and I both know that the law of Moses handed down over all those years, there are 613 commandments and prohibitions. That's kind of a lot. I mean, that's a lot day to day to remember to do. So how would you sum up the law? I mean, if I'm trying to prioritize these things in my life, which one of all those commandments is the most important one? You can read the exact words in Matthew's Gospel, chapter 22, and in fact, Mark, chapter 12. And if I had to paraphrase Jesus' reply in kind of here and now speak, it'd run something like this. Look, I know you have a lot of things to do. There are lots of rules. Do this, do that. They're all good things, but you can sum up the whole law in just two commandments. To love the Lord your God with all your heart, with all your soul, all your mind, and all your strength. That's the most important one. And the second one's just like it. Love the people around you as much as you love yourself. That's the whole law in a nutshell. And you know something? The most important thing that I do almost every day, the thing that I do before anything else, is that I spend an hour or so alone with Jesus praying, reading the Bible, asking him questions. And that's what sets the course for my whole day. And day after day, month after month, year after year. Actually, it sets the course for my whole life. It is quite simply the single most important thing that I do. And it's through that time with him that I've discovered my destiny. I'm Bernie Diamond, and you're listening to Christianity Works. Life can be hard work some days. And as that daily grind just kind of grinds away at us, it's easy to forget that Jesus died and rose again to give us victory. That's why I'd love to send you a short text message of encouragement straight to your phone, just as the Spirit leads. Perhaps

even when you least expect it. That's what Victory SMS is all about. Roughly every other week, I ask the Lord, what word of encouragement could I give to you today? So if you'd like the occasional bit of encouragement to help you live your life in victory, then head across to victorysms.org, and when you do subscribe, you'll immediately receive a free copy of my ebook, Power Unlimited. Thousands of people already have, and the most common response? Oh, that's exactly what I needed to hear today. How did you know that? Thank you so much. It's simply amazing how powerfully the Spirit of God can move through just a short text message. And I'd love to encourage you too to live your life in victory. Again, that web address is victorysms.org. Okay, let's head straight back into the Word of God. If I were to ask you, what's your destiny? What were you put on this earth to achieve, to do? What impact are you meant to have on this planet of over 7 billion people? What's the point of your life? And is it heading in the right direction? I wonder how you'd answer those questions. I ask those questions of people rather a lot, and I can tell you the number of people who have a clear sense of destiny and purpose and direction, well, you know, it's less than 5%, maybe 1 in 20, maybe. Now, I'm not saying that we should each have our lives completely mapped out, because things happen along the way. There are twists and turns in life that are totally unexpected. Little things can change the whole course of a life. We can't map out our whole lives in the minutest detail and say, yep, that's what I'm going to do, that's where it's going. And yet deep down, we need to have some sense of a destiny. Another way of putting it would be to have a sense of direction for our lives. Where's your life headed? And that destiny is invariably tied up with two things, our dreams and our skills and abilities. If you're one of the majority, one of those people who hasn't quite yet cottoned onto the direction for your life, where it's meant to be headed, then this is for you. Can you remember the dreams that you had for your life when you were young? Can you? There are some back there that were never going to fly. I mean, if you're short and slightly dumpy and you were dreaming of becoming a famous basketball player, well, that was obviously never going to happen. But so often there's a dream in people's hearts that's been there for a very long time. Here's a conversation that I've had so many times with people about this whole question of destiny. We get to talking about the direction in which their life is heading, and the person says to me something like, but you know, I'm sure there's meant to be something else, something more, something that I don't know, something I'm meant to be doing, but I don't know what it is. Does that sound vaguely familiar? So I ask them then, if you had no constraints, if money wasn't an issue, if you could be anything or do anything that you wanted, what would that be? And the answer invariably comes back along these lines. Oh, well, anything I want, well, you know, I've always dreamed of... And then they tell me the answer. They tell me about their destiny. It's already there. It's already been woven somehow by God into their DNA. Now, of course, there's a risk that this is a short, dumpy basketball player kind of dream. And so then I follow up with my second question. What are the things that you're really good at? Most people can tell you that. And what I've found is that there is almost always, in 90% of cases, a wonderful fit between their dream and their natural skills and gifting. You know something? We've just discovered their destiny. We've just discovered what they're meant to be doing with their lives. And the tragedy, I mean, the absolute tragedy, is that deep down they probably already knew that. So what's held them back? The constraints we put on our lives. Remember my first question? If you had no constraints, if money wasn't an issue, if you could be anything or do anything that you wanted, what would that be? My question removes the constraints. Then all of a sudden, people can look at things the way they're meant to be looking at them, through the eyes of freedom. For 20 years, I was a high-priced IT consultant. But there came a time of dissatisfaction, a time when I really came to the conclusion that I wasn't fulfilling my destiny. Over a few years, the opportunity emerged to do what I'm doing now, to produce these radio programs and use one of the small handful of talents that I naturally have, which is to be a communicator, to bring hope and change and transformation into people.

people's lives through these radio programs. But that meant taking a risk. It meant confounding people's expectations of me. It meant leaving a big salary behind and going and working in a small, at the time ailing, not-for-profit organisation. And those constraints and expectations and the money thing and the risk, all those things, I have to tell you, were tough issues to navigate. It wasn't an easy decision to make. It was, at the time, a huge leap of faith for me. When I look back on it now, this is what I know. It's always like that when we have to make a decision as to whether or not we're going to get out there and fulfill our destiny. Because destiny requires courage. In fact, the two seem inextricably linked. When we step out on the destiny journey, there's always a risk of failure. And yet, there is nothing as fulfilling and energizing as living out your destiny. These last years doing what I'm doing now, there have been some real challenges, some really tough times, but I wouldn't swap them for anything. And in pursuing this destiny, here's what I know. The only person who can make it happen in our lives is Jesus Christ. Now, some may scoff at that, and sure, there's plenty of evidence of genius and achievement out there in the world. People are capable of doing amazing things. But here's what I'm absolutely certain of. Jesus, the Son of God, when he laid his glorious side, when he became one of us, when he came into this world with a destiny, his destiny was twofold. It was to reveal God to us, and secondly, it was to die on that cross and rise again, to give you and me a free gift of eternal life. And without that Jesus who fulfilled his destiny for you and me, you and I may well be able to achieve some amazing things, but we will never achieve anything of eternal significance and value. Because of my gift of communication, I guess I can hold people's attention. I think I can make them laugh and even cry. But without Jesus, without his story, without his grace, I have nothing of eternal value to impart. Because he's the one that saves. He's the one that transforms. He's the one that gives new life. And my destiny lies in him to be who he made me to be and to do the things that he made me to do, so that his purposes will be achieved on this earth. And my friend, your destiny, your true destiny, lies in Jesus too. He has plans and purposes for your life, and he came up with them even before you were born. And when we give our lives to him completely, wholly, fully, without constraint, without limit, without reservation, then we discover that destiny. And let me tell you, it is a perfect fit, your destiny, with who he made you to be. How do I know that? Psalm 139. Go read it. His word, his truth, your destiny. I'm Bernie Diamond, and you're listening to Christianity Works. Yes, the future, your future, can seem uncertain at times. And even if things feel certain, believe you me, they're not. But whatever God has in store for you, he wants you to live in the blessings of his unbreakable promises. That's why I'd so love to send you a free copy of my latest book, It's Time to Take the Promised Land. 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Now, let's head back into God's Word. The final obstacle to living out our destiny is this. We compare ourselves to other people. We all do that. We all look at these talented and gifted people around us, and we convince ourselves that we can never be as good as them. We can never do what they can do. We can never live out our dream, our destiny. Do you know what I call that? I call it ugly duckling syndrome. Hans Christian Andersen's powerful story, The Ugly Duckling, is a literary classic. Not so much because of the way it was written. My hunch is that the piece probably loses some of its poetry and lilt, having been translated into English. Now, the power of The Ugly Duckling, the thing that's made it a classic, is in the way that it resonates so deeply in our souls. A swan's egg, by some strange set of events, finds itself in a duck's nest in a farmyard. And so a swan is born into a family of

ducks. No one really cares why or even realises that it's happened. Everyone just assumes that this little guy is meant to be a duck. And all of his little life, people reject him for being an ugly duckling because he's ugly. Everyone misunderstands him. Everyone rejects him. And it hurts. He's all alone. But amidst the bleakness and hopelessness of this world, there is one thing, just one, that makes his little spirit soar. Have a listen. One evening, just as the sun set amid the radiant clouds, there came a large flock of beautiful birds out of the bushes. The duckling had never seen any like them before. They were swans, and they were curved with their graceful necks, while their soft plumage shone in the dazzling whiteness. They uttered a singular cry as they spread their glorious wings and flew from those cold regions to warmer countries across the sea. As they mounted higher and higher in the air, the ugly little duckling felt quite a strange sensation as he watched them. He whirled himself in the water like a wheel. He stretched out his neck towards them and uttered a cry so strange that it frightened him. Could he ever forget those beautiful, happy birds? And when at last they were out of his sight, he dived under the water and rose again, almost beside himself with excitement. He knew not the names of these birds, nor where they had flown, but he felt towards them as he had never felt for any other bird in the world. He wasn't envious of these beautiful creatures, but wished to be as lovely as they. Poor ugly little creature, how gladly he would have lived even with the ducks had they only given him some encouragement. At the moment, he didn't yet know who he was. He just knew who he wanted to be. But because he didn't know who he was, who God had made him to be, he simply didn't have a license to go and be who he'd been made to be. And even when he finally encounters those birds again, he thinks he's going to die. Surely, surely, that can be the only outcome. "I will fly with those royal birds," he exclaimed, "and they will kill me because I am so ugly, and to dare to approach them. But it doesn't matter. Better to be killed by them than pecked by the ducks, beaten by the hens, pushed around by the maiden who feeds the poultry, or starved with hunger in the winter." Then he flew to the water and swam towards the beautiful swans. The moment they espied him, they rushed to meet him with outstretched wings. "Kill me," said the poor little bird. And he bent his head down to the surface of the water and awaited death. But then something happened that changed everything in an instant. What did he see in the clear stream below? His own image. No longer a dark grey bird, ugly and disagreeable to look at, but a graceful and beautiful swan. To be born in a duck's nest in a farmyard is of no consequence to a bird if it is hatched from a swan's egg. And it's not until we really know who we are that we discover how inconsequential the distorted images that the world's misunderstanding reflects back to us in fact are. My friend, as I meet people around the world, and I've met so many, more and more as the years go by, I'm so deeply impressed by the amazing abilities, the talents, ideas, creativity, perspectives, motivations that are buried inside each and every person. Each person whom I've ever met. And that's not just other people, it's each one of us. It's not just them, it's you. Because each in our own unique, different way have the capacity, the capability, the potential to do the most amazing things, to be the most amazing people. Please, please don't fall for that ugly duckling deception. You are such a person. You have a destiny, and it's waiting for you to be lived. It's precisely the thing that God wants you to know today. When you step out on your journey of destiny, your God-given destiny. For as the Apostle Paul writes in the book of Ephesians, chapter 2, verse 10, you are his workmanship, created in Christ Jesus to do the good works which God prepared beforehand, so that you would walk into them. See, God made you in a certain way, and he's already prepared the way, the good works, and they're waiting for you on the road ahead. And he's created you as a piece of his workmanship, perfectly suited to the destiny that you're called for. If you go back to Psalm 139, verses 13 to 18, you discover that not only did God create us in our mother's womb, not only did he lay down every strand of DNA and give you your hair color and your height and your eye color and all those characteristics, but he also at the same time wrote down in his book every day, every experience, everything that would

0: happen on your journey. And those two, who he made you and what he made you to do, are an absolutely perfect fit. It's about discovering that we are indeed God's workmanship, you and I. It's about discovering who we are and what our purpose is so that we can go and walk into the good works that God prepared beforehand for us to walk into, with a certainty and a quiet confidence in the knowledge that we're a perfect fit, that we're the right one for the job, no matter how daunting that job may first appear. Father God, we've heard your good news. We know we've made so many mistakes. We stepped out of your plan. We went our own way. And each one of us in our own way knows it didn't work out. And so we want to come back and we want to discover the me that you always meant us to be. Father, thank you for Jesus. We just want to accept him. I believe that he died for me and that he rose again. I believe that I'm forgiven because of him and that I have eternal life because of him. And Father, right this day, lock, stock and barrel, with everything that I am, with every hope and every dream and everything I have, I want to step back into your plan for me. I want to step back into my destiny. I give everything I am and everything I have to you, for you to do with as you please. Father God, thank you that you do have a plan. Thank you that I can just come back because of Jesus. And thank you, Father, that in that plan, I'll get to know you. And as I get to know you more and more and more, I'll discover the person I was always meant to be. I'll discover the destiny that you have for me. I'll discover in my heart and in my experience that I am your workmanship, created in Christ Jesus to do the good works that you prepared beforehand so that I could walk into them. Father, in the mighty name of Jesus, I want to thank you. I want to thank you for giving me this life. 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I'm Bernie Diamond. I'll catch you again same time next week with another message of God's love, God's grace, and God's power for each one of us in Jesus Christ.
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We're in the midst of our 2026 mid-year appeal. 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

and 12 months of that will be added to the tally. 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
1: In answer to the question, who wants to go to heaven? I suspect that most of us would reply, me, but not just yet. When asked about dying, Jimmy Carter, the 39th US president, said, I'm not looking forward to it. I don't fear it, though. But many people do fear it, especially those without a faith and belief in eternity. What do we picture when we think of heaven? Is it streets paved with gold, angels singing all day, bright lights and pearly gates? It is said that the last words of Steve Jobs were, wow, wow, oh wow. I wonder what it was that he saw that was so wonderful as he took his last breath. One almost wants to shout, what did you see? But one person who can tell us what heaven is like is Don Piper. In his book, 90 Minutes in Heaven, Don tells how after a road accident, he was pronounced dead at the scene by experienced paramedics. The next moment, he was standing in heaven, aware of a large crowd of people. As he looked at the faces of family and friends, he realized that they had all contributed to his becoming a Christian. Everything he saw glowed with intense brightness, and the nearer he got to the presence of God, the brighter the light got. Don heard a sound that he could only describe as a holy whoosh of angels' wings, and music, but different from anything he had ever heard on earth, as melodies of praise filled the atmosphere. It sounded as if hundreds of songs were being sung at the same time, all worshipping God. But rather than the discord that this would normally bring, each song blended with all the rest. The Bible refers to gates of pearl, but Don found that they weren't made of pearl, rather they looked pearlescent, as if someone had spread pearl icing on a cake. The gates glowed and shimmered. As he looked inside, he really did see streets that looked as if they were paved with gold bricks. Everything he saw was bright, so powerful that no human could take in its brilliance. And then, just as suddenly as he arrived at heaven's gates, he left them. Whilst all this was happening, another pastor, Dick Onorecker, had arrived at the crash scene, and God told him to pray for Don. Dick had been told that the man was dead, and although it made no sense, he felt compelled to pray. He also began to sing the hymn, What a Friend We Have in Jesus, so imagine his surprise when Don joined in. At first, the paramedics wouldn't believe that Don was alive, but eventually they checked and moved into emergency mode to get him cut out of the vehicle and to hospital. This was 90 minutes after Don was first pronounced dead, hence the title of his book. Don doesn't know why he was offered that glimpse of heaven only to be sent back, nor why God has let him live in constant pain since his accident in 1989. But he knows what he experienced, and no one can take that away from him. In the Bible, in 1 Thessalonians chapter 4, it talks about how when a believer dies, they will be with the Lord forever. I like the quote I read recently that at death, God's people don't say goodbye, but we'll see you later. Have you accepted Jesus as your Savior? If so, you've got nothing to fear. I'm Aaron Wright.

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0: life and love from the Father to you, his child.
1: The Lord is righteous in all his ways and faithful in all he does. The Lord is near to all who call on him, to all who call on him in truth. He fulfills the desires of those who fear him. He hears their cry and saves them. Psalm 145, 17 to 19.
0: Rhema.cc, speaking words of love to you.
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0: you're more likely to be content to do that little bit more. Not suggesting that it's always going to be the case. When your partner is there supporting you emotionally, physically, encouraging you, and they're right beside you.
1: We call Australia the lucky country, but for many couples, the luck feels like it's being stretched a little thin. Between the pressure of shifting house market and the daily grind of the workforce, many of us are asking, how do we keep our marriages? And our f*** us are asking,

0: one. And I highly recommend people contact Joanne and look at her website, because she's got a great number of resources, and we'll talk about that at the end. So we're living in the lucky country, but it's getting really hard for a number of couples. And so the rising house costs and the cost of living, financial pressures and work-life balance, is that what you're seeing in the clinical setting?
1: Yeah, I think it's unusual if both couples aren't working, and then let alone those that have children. That is pretty much the norm these days. Not to say that there is a norm, but that is probably statistically the more couples that we see, and they're doing long hours, and then throw in a lot more of the diagnoses, either if it's one parent who has been diagnosed with something such as autism or anything along those lines, and then the children might have something like that. So, and as well as all the other things that can just happen in life. So rising cost of living, and then that can create financial deception on top of that work-life balance that we're all trying to navigate every single day.
0: But it is that tension, isn't it? When the bills keep on coming in and people are having to work longer hours to make ends meet or to do extra work to provide for their family, our families, or especially our spouse, will get the leftovers. And that's not healthy in the long term.
1: No. They're our comfort person. They're our go-to person, the person that we can end our day and kind of be comfortable with. But unfortunately, you're right, Brett, that it's the person that we can be snappy with, that we can almost be lazy in our communication with, and the person that sees the worst version of ourselves.
0: Yeah.
1: Because we're comfortable with them. And we figured they're always going to be there. They can cop it. And often any of the angst is directed to them instead of maybe with them.
0: Yeah. And it is a challenge. And I feel for it, because even if work is busy for you and your spouse is at home looking after the kids, you come home and you haven't decompressed well, and you blur out, and you take it out on the kids, you take it out on your spouse, and that's not going to be good for the long-term health and benefits. So when we look at this, is there anything else that couples are being challenged by or undermined because of our fast-paced world, digital devices that are beck and call, we get easily distracted? What else is happening?
1: Well, you've just mentioned, that screen time, that's a go-to to decompress, is that you can, just flicking, doom scrolling, just online shopping. That might be a more of an attractive way to relax than maybe discussing it with your partner. That's an obvious one. But deception often comes into it. So I often notice that when there's financial pressure, particularly if I stereotype guys, they don't want to reveal that they might have failed in the finances. And so they'll often cover up. But then if I look at stereotypically the women, I don't know if your Kate has ever said anything like the term, "What, this old thing," when you bring out something new and pretend that you've had it for a very long time. I'll put my hand up for that one.
0: No, she hasn't done that. Everyone listening, she has not done that. She would never do that. She's very honest. She'll let me know.
1: So it's sometimes easier to, when you don't agree on your finances, or you might have failed, or you might have overspent. I think there's a lot of hidden receipts in people's handbags, in people's closets.
0: Yeah.
1: There might be certain payments that haven't been made, and that's covered up. And so it can be quite shocking when this has gone on for a very long time. It's a huge level of deception. You know, businesses could be failing, and some people are so ashamed, and that's not gender specific, but they don't want to tell their partner because they don't want to feel like a failure. They don't want to then lose the relationship because their partner might not stick around. And there's a whole layer of why people do that, because they're a people pleasing type of person. They want to save face. They say yes to everybody, but don't think about the consequences. So it's a big topic.
0: Yeah, very much so. We've touched on it already, but, you know, mortgage stress or rental stress, you know, when salaries, a vast majority are going towards paying just to have a roof over their heads, and then they have to, you know, cut back on other things like insurance, and there's, you know, the domino effect in that. And if that feeling of shame, or, you know, that feeling like I can't provide, or I'm failing as a husband, I'm failing as a father, and the woman who actually wants to be all

0: things, and they look at the Facebook and the social media prompts, and people can have it all together. They can have the perfect family and look beautiful all the time. The house is always clean. And that's another issue that people are trying to keep up with the Joneses.
1: Absolutely. Yes. The comparison that steals our joy. It's awful. And yeah. I think when you're in a particular environment, or you might have had friends that go to a certain school, or you went to uni together and they're all doing the annual holidays to Japan and Canada and all those amazing things, and you're not, because you've chosen to sit back and do whatever it is that you need to do to keep going.
0: Yeah.
1: It's tough, isn't it?
0: Yeah. Very much so.
1: It's tough to see this under your nose. Yeah.
0: Yeah. So what are you seeing when the people come into the clinical setting and they come in and they start talking, we're always fighting, for example. Mm. We're always arguing. Mm-hmm. And then you have to look under the hood a little bit more and say, what's really going on?
1: Mm. Well, yes, we need to look under the hood and see what's running under that motor, or, yeah, where the problems lie in their engine. And I think it's a good thing just to look at values. When I work with pre-marriage couples, one of the important pages in that booklet is looking at your values around finances. So, you know, what is wealth to you? Some people are not materialistic and their partner is. Some people really value family holidays. What is it that your Christmases looked like? Were they expensive gifts? The other person didn't do gifts at all.
0: Yeah.
1: It's really important to run through those things. And there's, I actually haven't tried it, but I thought of it just then, is that you could run that through AI, create a values assessment for my partner and I, give us some prompts that we could even do. I've got the Preparing Rich one, but there's information there at your fingertips as to how you can check on what is it that money means to you,
0: because
1: that's really important. And it doesn't matter whether you've been married 20 years, there's never too late to begin. But when we look at the engine of that couple, we really need to get back down to values. If there has been a betrayal of trust, then that's a whole different direction. And trust takes, you know, years to reestablish. And we go through a very specific way of reestablishing trust, that the person who might have betrayed someone, they have to give permission to have all of their information on display. They need to be able to be monitored. The injured partner has to feel that they can go and check on accounts. They can ring their partner and ask what they're doing right now, where they're spending their money, for a time, not forever, but just being able to establish consistent, trustworthy behaviours around finances are a really big part. And then the layer behind that as to the why. Why did they betray trust? That's a really important thing. If we don't get to the why, the hurt injured partner is going to always wonder, when is this going to happen again?
0: Yeah, very much so. In fact, folks on the Family Australia, we've got a number of resources on managing finances. And one of the things that we've often repeat is that you need to live beneath your means, not within your means. So, and unfortunately, people live beyond their means. And if you'd like some more resources on this, we've actually got a two-part video series called Marriage and Money. And it's with Alex Cook from Wealth with Purpose. We highly recommend those, and a number of articles at our website. As we come to, you know, the first half of this conversation, when a couple comes in and it's finances, for example, and you look under the hood and you're seeing what's going on, then what do you do?
1: Well, then once we've established, is it a betrayal of trust, or is it we're misaligned in our values, we start to think, okay, well, now that we've unveiled where this is going wrong or the stress that we're under, let's get strategic. Where do we want to be in 5 years? What does home mean for us? What sacrifices are we prepared to make to get us back on track? But of course, we need to be able to conflict and communicate well. So being able to get back to those real basics, and that's where I step into, where I spend most of my time in the counselling room, is just helping couples self-regulate, have that self-discipline so that they can stop and listen without feeling triggered, without starting an argument, because it's highly emotive, this money stuff. Yeah, always has. Yeah, always will be.
0: In fact, a lot of the research says that it's the top three reasons why couples have the most amount of conflict in their relationship. Communication is part of it, because they're not communicating it, but finances and the strain that it causes, and then the friction, and it causes a great deal. So we really need to talk about this on a much more deeper level, because you're not alone. If you're listening right now, you're feeling like the modern challenges of Australia are hitting you, you are not alone, because it's a big issue.
1: Yeah. And it's got to be a real us versus the problem versus me versus you. How easy it is for me to go in and say, why did you buy that? I can't believe there's this in our account. Like, that's

0: the quicker, easiest, most confrontational, get my message across way, but it's not going to end well.
1: No.
0: So being able to find the right words, and this is on any topic, being able to use my feeling words and be able to go and communicate at the right time and almost scaffold a conversation like that. So can we have a chat about something? And your partner's like, oh, but yes, you need to be able to prepare them. Can we have a talk about what's going on right now? I'm feeling quite uneasy, or I'm just, you know, a bit confused about something. And start from that. Start from your feeling words, because then your partner will be able to hear you. So setting up those conversations, reestablishing our values is a really important step. Yeah. And then we get quite strategic. Right, okay, now every second Monday, we're going to fill out this form together and say, how are we doing right now? Mm. Do we need to go and speak to an expert? I don't know. I think most people, if they spoke to their former self, they would have got advice from someone who was a successful, maybe wealthier person who had a great roadmap that that you could follow. But sometimes we're a little bit gung-ho and we know it all, that we think we can just do it ourselves. But, I think always that's where those marriage mentors or just simple, plain financial experts that are good at their craft, not being too humble to speak to them. And that's where I start referring people left, right, and center, because that's not my area of expertise.
1: Yeah, very much so. We call them money dates. Having a regular catch in and talk about these things, that it's set up for success. We're going to look at our where we are, where we would like to be, and how we're going to get there. So it's a great start.
0: Nice and simple. And date makes it sound like it's going to be fun.
1: Yeah,
0: even
1: exactly
0: if it's
1: right.
0: Got the word money before it. I love that.
1: You go to a place that doesn't have to cost you money. So that's another thing for those Scrooges out there, with me putting my hand up as I say that. Our guest today is Joanne Wilson, and I'm Brett Ryan, and you're listening to Focus on the Family Australia.
2: 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Perhaps you've been wanting to give your life over to Jesus, but somehow it's never been quite the right time. So if that's something that you've been thinking about, why not pray this prayer with me right now? Father God, I have heard about Jesus, your Son, how you sent him to die to pay for all the things that I've done wrong, my sin, and how he died and suffered and rose again. Today, God, I put my trust in Jesus. I believe he came for me, and I give my life over to you. All that I am, all that I have, all my hopes and all my dreams, I give to you. I'm sorry, Lord, for all the things I've done wrong. I turn away from them now to serve you and to honor you. From today on, I want to follow Jesus. Please take me just as I am. In Jesus' mighty name I pray. Amen. Now, if you pray that prayer with me, then your life eternal has just begun.
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1: Well, welcome back to Focus on the Family Australia. Our guest today is counsellor and neuropsychotherapist Joanne Wilson. And we're talking about modern challenges for Australian couples. Well, we've mentioned before the break about financial, and there's probably a lot more we can talk about, but what about this challenge about getting that work-life balance? There's a lot of people who want to get it perfectly right. And if we did it, it was going to be 8 hours of sleep, 8 hours of work, and 8 hours of play. Is it real?
0: That sounds fun, doesn't it? That sounds amazing. Yes. Is that realistic? No. Will we get it right sometimes? Yes. And that's the beautiful ebb and flow of this challenging life. But I think it's just helpful just to have one of maybe your money dates or however you want to frame it. But think about who is responsible for what. When we feel like our partner has our back, everything is a lot better.
1: Yeah.
0: Just having that secure attachment with our partner that they've got us, even when we're working hard and maybe there is a misalignment of roles, you're more likely to be content to do that little bit more. Not suggesting that it's always going to be the case when your partner is there supporting you emotionally, physically, encouraging you, and they're right beside you, if you know what I mean.
1: Yeah, that's good.
0: Do you feel supported in your workload? But then obviously getting into the specifics of who is doing what, do we need to have a real shake-up

0: home, do I feel like I've got more of the emotional load? Am I doing everything? So while I might not be physically doing the yard, is there one person in the relationship who is carrying the mental load? Like literally, well, that happens so much with the couples I'm working with, that one person is doing all the scheduling, the children. They might not be the main income earner, but they're just as exhausted because they're managing everything in their head and it just becomes so overwhelming. So I think even not just sharing their washing, but thinking about the mental load as well is important to consider.
1: And I think on that thread of work-life balance is that God has built into us that we do need rest. I mean, Jesus had to rest in the busyness of his schedule. Why shouldn't we rest? He's given us a Sabbath for a reason, and we need to have a Sabbath not only to connect with God, but also to recalibrate our own bodies. And we can't be on all the time and busy. So I think it's really important that we do a little bit of self-care, a bit of an audit. You can't continue to go at the same pace because something's going to give if you don't address it.
0: Exactly. And there's a lot of guilt. There's a whole new topic about stopping and resting. I know that I loved watching The Chosen, the latest series, and literally it was really good to see it on the screen. Jesus would just go, I'm out of here, basically. I'm removing myself. I go, wow, is that how you do it?
1: Yeah.
0: I'm going to be on a mountain and that's where I'll be by myself.
1: Yeah, fair enough.
0: I don't think that was the exact words he used, but
1: I get that.
0: Gives us that permission to be able to give your partner that and not make them feel guilty and be able to do that for yourself. And really getting back to the importance of the Sabbath, it was designed for a reason, and it doesn't necessarily have to be a Sunday if you're locked into that and that doesn't sound like it's an option for you in your work schedule or shift workers or whatever.
1: Yeah.
0: But find a Sabbath,
1: The other thing really that important. I just mentioned when I said always on, sometimes people are always on their devices and the scrolling and they're disconnecting. So we've done an interview on digital detox for marriages, and I think it's really important to be reminded that, you know, it's not just the kids that are getting addicted to these things, it's adults as well, and it's impacting our relationships because of, you know, looking up past flames, for example, what are they doing now? But we also have access to these devices that we can shop, we can entertain with it, we can socialize, we can learn from it, it's our office. But we're always on and on and on, and something again is going to give if we don't turn off and disconnect.
0: Exactly. That whole fubbing is in the way of most of the couples that I'm working with. It's just too easy and it is addictive. But I think some of the strategies that some couples use is having an app that they, I use it with our children, that we can track their screen time and have off times, bedtimes, time to study, whatever it is, and I get a report each week as to how much we've all spent on our phones, and it's quite shocking sometimes to go, whoa, we've lost that much time in our week. So there are really some amazing tools. There's constantly new apps available to us, so use them to try and curate your self-discipline again, or gets back to self-discipline in the counseling room and being able to just stop and enjoy the people around you. You know, one strategy I would use is I have a recorded message on my device that doubles as a photo frame at home, but it yells out reminders, put your screen down and enjoy the people around you.
1: Oh, good.
0: I'll use all sorts of tactics to try and encourage it in my home, but yeah, that's just a few of them. Or a detox completely. Such a good idea.
1: As we're coming to the end, we're not meant to be giving financial advice, but coming back to the finances, the fact is that there's going to be some parents that have actually welcomed their children back because of financial strain. The demands on rent as becoming enormous. They can't keep up. Their parents are looking after their grandchildren so their kids can go to work. This is a modern challenge, and it's causing family dynamics to be completely upended. And so what would you say to that situation?
0: It says an insurance policy is to attempt to educate your children about money early. So using all the resources on the Focus on the Family website that you've got, or there are even courses for kids. I'm fairly sure there's still not enough information in the Australian curriculum for children to be financially savvy. There is some there, but I think it could be improved. So you could do that in your own family, is equip them. What are shares? You know, what are the practice apps that you can use? Because again, in this tech savvy world, use it to the greater good.
1: Yeah.
0: Not always just slamming it because it's bad for us. But yeah, educating your children And I think as well, it's pretty easy to raise anxious teenagers and young adults when you've done everything for them, not just their washing, but managing their finances, picking them up when they've spent too much on a car and then don't have the money to service it. Or sometimes you've got to let them fall. And yeah, I think just not hard, going in and rescuing them. Otherwise, you'll be doing that for the rest of their life. And I know I've had so many different scenarios in the counselling room of people having constantly rescuing their brother because the parents passed away. But before that, they'd done everything for them. And so the siblings are now picking up the pieces because their sibling isn't financially savvy and doesn't have this discipline to manage their money. And
1: yeah,
0: it's the stories are endless, but I think just being able to, as with all discipline with children, it's just easier to let them have it or go and fix it for them. But I can't encourage families strongly enough to be able just to maybe step back. And while we don't want them to fall, sometimes we have to let them fall as a strategy so that they can become independent, financially savvy young people that are supposed to be looking after you one day.
1: Yes, but I mean, it sounds jokingly, but you're actually enabling them by rescuing all the time. And you want them to become independent, and that's part of your role as parents to do that. There are times when you do step in, but then you have to negotiate of how that may be paid back or the expectations if they move back in the household. You're not going to be the waiter and their laundry machine and do everything and clean up after them. And so there's a variety of things we need to be very clear, because you don't want them back to becoming just the child again. They are adults and they need to make those decisions themselves, and they have to face the consequences of their poor choices.
0: Absolutely. Which is hard because you love your children so much. So it's often, Proverbs will give us plenty of parenting tips on that one, that it's better to spare the rod than spoil the child. And so it's that fine balance as to how much we hand them to on a platter and love them, but as well step back and allow them to make some mistakes, particularly financial ones. It's tough.
1: Yeah. And I think all of this to say is that we are to be stewards of our time, stewards of our finances, and stewards of our choices. And God wants us to steward all those things well. And even though the cost of living goes up and the circumstances and demands may be all around us, we still have to put Him first, seek first the kingdom of God, and other things will be added unto you. And I think we as followers of Christ, and those who may not be a follower at this stage but open to the things of God, what would you like to say to people who the modern day world is crushing them? What would you like to say to them right now?
0: Well, I guess make sure that comparison doesn't steal your joy, that get back to God, get back to simplicity if you need to. And sometimes it is just have to be in a waiting room and being patient with the bare minimum for right now and having to curb your needs versus wants. And just be mindful that someone else's life who seems to have everything on social media or even in the classroom next door to you or whatever it is that you're, whoever you're mixing with, don't allow that comparison to get in the way of being able just to step back and have to make those tough decisions for your financial longevity. So pray about that. And seek wisdom and advice from the experts.
1: That is so good. Well, thank you once again for this incredible conversation, and it's going to be helpful for very many people.
0: I hope so.
1: If you'd like to find out more about Joanne Wilson and her ministry, you can go to her website at relationshiprejuvenator.com. 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
4: Well, g'day everyone and welcome to The Journey this week. 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

0: closer and closer to the Feast of Pentecost. We're in the sixth Sunday of Easter, this period of time after the events of Holy Week, the events of Easter Sunday and the resurrection, where we've got a time of great joy and celebration and vibrant worship in the church. And as we head towards expectantly Pentecost and a fresh outpouring on the Holy Spirit for us, that we ask for each every year, we've got the following awesome people. Great to have Father Mike Delaney, for example, on the show. He's from down in Tasmania. Really looking forward to seeing him later in the year when he comes up to the Parish Renewal Summit, which is going to be awesome and huge, with Father James Mallon out at Campbelltown, 1st to the 3rd of October. He's already told me he's coming. Can't wait to catch up with him. He's such a joyful, wonderful presence. And he's got in the Everyday segment this week. He's talked to us about how we've got to joyfully welcome people into our communities. Byron and Francine Parola, I'm actually going to catch up with them this week. Looking forward to seeing them. They're hosting a round table with a whole lot of people from around Australia about the importance of marriage formation and marriage catechumenate for young people in particular and newly marrieds. And today on our Journey program, they're going to talk to us in their Smart Loving segment about what it takes for a love to last forever. The Auxiliary Bishop of Sydney, Bishop Tony Percy, he's looking a little bit at the reading from Acts today that we get in our list of Sunday readings, and him looking forward to the Feast of Pentecost, says, "Come Holy Spirit," and speaks about death, deceit and defamation and the unclean spirits that are encountering the apostles in the stories of Acts of the Apostles. Mother Hilda Scott's with us. She wants to talk to us about a love that remembers and the power of a mother's love in particular, as we also recognise mums this weekend with Mother's Day. I'll be catching up with my mum a little bit later on. For those of you who've still got your mum, what a blessing. For those of you who haven't, what a blessing in any case to know the love of mothers. Some insights there from Mother Hilda Scott that are linked to that. But to kick us off, you're going to be hearing from Father Joshua Whitehead. He's from up in Queensland. He's a New Zealander. He's a priest in Australia. He's had an amazing life. Really looking forward to him coming down to the Parish Renewal Summit. He's going to be running one of the sessions for us there in Campbelltown from the 1st to the 3rd of October. It's going to be huge. This week, though, he's going to talk to us about what God has done for us and what he can do with us if we continually surrender to and call on and open ourselves up to the Holy Spirit. It's based on the reading from John 14, 15 to 21, where we hear Jesus say, "I shall ask the Father and he will give you another advocate," talking about the Holy Spirit that is to come after his ascension. Max Norden's going to proclaim that for us now, as he does each and every week so well. Let's hear it, and then let's hear from Father Josh. Then there'll be some awesome music in the mix, Casting Crowns, Life of Praise, and Mother Hilda Scott, not too far away after the break. Faith, hope, love and life. My name's Jude Hennessy, and really glad to be with you on the journey.
1: A reading from the Holy Gospel according to John. Jesus said to his disciples, "If you love me, you will keep my commandments. I shall ask the Father, and he will give you another advocate to be with you forever. That Spirit of truth, whom the world can never receive, since it neither sees nor knows him. But you know him, because he is with you, he is in you. I will not leave you orphans. I will come back to you. In a short while, the world will no longer see me, but you will see me, because I live and you will live. On that day, you will understand that I am in my Father, and you in me, and I in you. Anybody who receives my commandments and keeps them will be the one who loves me. And anybody who loves me will be loved by my Father. And I shall love him and show myself to him." The Gospel of the Lord.
2: And now the Gospel reflection with Father Joshua Whitehead.
3: I'd like to begin with a potent question. What has God done in your life, or what is God doing in your life at the moment? Learning how to recognize what God does in our lives is akin to recognizing Jesus' risen presence among us, which we celebrate in a particular way during the Easter season. In the book of Psalms, the most common motif is the praise

0: and worship of God when the psalmist, the writer, recognizes what God has done or is doing in their life. Today's psalm offers something of a blueprint of what takes place in people as a result of this recognition. They cry out with joy to God. They sing praise to God, and they tell others what God has done for them. It becomes a recognizable moment or time in their lives that continues to nourish their souls. Our gospel describes this moment or passage of time in lives in the context of reception of another advocate who is the Holy Spirit of truth. Jesus says, "On that day, you will understand, or you will know, that I am in you and you in me." Now, the original Greek for "on that day" means a recognizable day or number of days. Quite literally, it means that one there, that day, or those ones there, those days. Friends, when we grow in our faith and recognize more often what God has done or is doing, faith becomes more personal. In the same way that spouses grow in love for each other, faith grows from being something that we faithfully do to being built upon our joyful recognition of what God has done and is doing in our lives. May our own recognition of that day or those days lead to authentic praise and worship of Jesus as we live out the Easter mystery. Amen.
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4: Perhaps you know of the person of whom I'm about to speak. Certainly any Polish people among you will surely have heard of Irina Sendler. She died in 2005, aged 98 years old, and was nominated for the Nobel Peace Prize in 2001. She was a social worker in occupied Warsaw during the Second World War. Her father had been a doctor who never shrank from treating anyone. He treated the Jews who were suffering from typhoid in the ghetto of Warsaw. He died of that disease, but his daughter kept up her care of the Jewish people. After a number of visits, and knowing the truth of the death deportations that were rumoured in the city, she became keenly aware that time was running out for the Jews of Warsaw. One day, as she and her team were making their regular medical visits to the ghetto, a mother came up to them with a baby and begged them to take her little one away. Irina said no, she couldn't do it, but the plight of that mother and the many sick and hungry children moved her to action. She began, with the help of some very brave colleagues and then the underground, to evacuate children from the ghetto and place them with willing Polish families. It was a risk for everybody involved. Before her capture by the Gestapo, Irina had settled 2,500 children. And she kept a record of where each of them had been, with the understanding that after the war, they could be reunited with their Jewish families. Now, as you can imagine, that wasn't always possible. Obviously, though, to take the children in the first place required the permission of the parents. I don't have to tell you how hard that must have been. One day, she went to collect an 8-year-old girl, Carolina. As her mother was dressing her, the little one started to cry and said, "But I won't ever see you again." Her mother wrapped the scarf around her daughter and said, "Yes, you will. My love for you is so wide, there's no end to it. No matter where you are, I will always know and I will see you. Whenever you think of me, I'll be right there, right behind your shoulder." You know, God says that to you every day. He's always with you. It's just that when you think of him, then not only will you know that he's there, but that is God actually telling you he's there. That's God remembering you.
5: Thanks so much to Mother Hilda Scott there for her Wisdom from the Abbey segment. Beautiful story of Irina Sendler, Polish social worker during World War II, and how she risked her life and her encounter and memories, treasured memories of the love of mums when they were saying goodbye to their kids. What a harrowing time, eh? But love conquers all. Love of God and the love of others, particularly when that love is united with the power of the Holy Spirit. Thanks to Mother Hilda. We've got some more great stuff coming up for you shortly, but a bit of music first. Christy Knuckles, Love Can Build a Bridge, and Phil Wickham, Running to a Runaway. And after the break, always look forward to hearing from Auxiliary Bishop Tony Percy, and he's going to talk to us this week about death, deceit, and defamation. It'll all make sense. He's linking his The Word segment to

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0: And now, with his weekly reflection, here's Bishop Tony Percy.
1: It's early May and we're descending into winter, depending on where you are in the country, this beautiful country of ours, Australia. The first reading on this, the sixth week of Easter, is from the Acts of the Apostles, chapter 8. Unclean spirits, we hear, is proclaimed to us. Unclean spirits came shrieking out of many who were possessed. That's a very interesting reality as they preached. In fact, as the apostles and disciples preached, that was their experience. And then when Christ ascends, is resurrected and ascends to heaven, they have the same experience in the Acts of the Apostles. By preaching the word of God, it really does confront the powers of darkness. Very interestingly enough, of recent times, there was a study done of popes, recent popes that is, so from John the 23rd, Pope John the 23rd, 1958 to 1963, and up until now to Pope Leo the 14th, who was elected in 2025 after the death of Francis. The Americans did a study to say of those, all of those popes of recent memory, who refers most to the devil? And it was Pope Francis who won the day. He constantly referred to the demonic and the devil, particularly in his role of accusation. That's the role

0: he really sort of focused on. So Jesus called the devil a murderer, a deceiver, and an accuser. And it was in the role of accuser that Francis most went to town on. So that is, the devil is the arch defamer of humanity. He revels in accusing us. So we know that in our life, failure is a constant. No matter who we are, saint or sinner, we do fail, and sometimes we can get discouraged. But the experience of failure is most important. It's telling us we really need God, and we really need to get closer to God. He's close to us, but we sometimes are reluctant to draw close to Him. Sometimes our failures are sinful, other times they're not. And sometimes we can just have sort of different patterns of behavior that aren't sinful, but they're worrying and they disturb us. So anyway, that's what's going to happen there with our experience of failure. Again, whether it's sinful or not, is the devil will try and accuse us while we're down on the mat. So there you go, he says. You're no good after all. You're just simply a waste of space. And sometimes we hear that mantra and we acquiesce to the mantra and we go around with, you know, shoulders dropped and head bowed. And that's not going to help us at all. So what's really going to help us is the gospel today from, once again, John, the beautiful gospel of John, symbolized by the eagle. It's chapter 14. He talks to us about the advocate, advocatus, the paraclete, one who is called to our side to defend us. It has that legal sense too about someone defending us in a courtroom. There is a sense of the original language about that. And so we have someone, the Blessed Trinity, the third person of the Blessed Trinity, someone who's called to our side, a divine figure called to our side. So naturally enough, we have our guardian angels beside us, the angelic world, but we've even got the divine. We've got the divine one who is our great advocate in times of struggle and failure and sinfulness. It is precisely he, the great advocate, the great paraclete, who encourages and re-enlivens us after our experience of failure. So there's no doubt about it, we do live in times of generalized moral decay, and we need faith to rise and reason to rise so that we can stop further deterioration in society. So now is the time really to sow the seeds of life and truth and hope, not deceit and death and defamation. That's the devil's work. We need to be on God's side on this. So we have to pray to our paraclete. Come, Holy Spirit, come, we pray. Encourage us. Come and stay with us and reveal the love that exists between the Father and the Son.
1: Thanks so much to Bishop Tony Percy. That was awesome. Love his stuff. It's always so deep, always so concise. He's got a unique way of speaking and thinking and pulling things apart. And great to have those insights into the Acts of the Apostles that are part of the daily reading that we're going through in the breaking open of Scripture in the daily Mass readings at the moment. Now, coming up after the break, we're going to be hearing from, really fortunately, Dr. Byron and Francine Parola. We've had them on the show for such a long period of time now, really right from the start they've been with us. They would be amongst a handful of people who would be leading the charge in ensuring that young couples are prepared well for marriages, that marriages that have been through rough times provide support and good insights and tools, and that marriages that are humming along are taken to a new level. Their organisation is Smart Loving. Check them out online and listen to what they've got to say after the break. They're going to talk to us about what it takes to have a love that lasts forever. But some more music first. Here's the Gather Vocal Band and song Chainbreaker. Faith, hope, love and life. My name's Jude Hennessy, and great to be with you on the journey.

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4: Is grace alone enough for marriage?
5: Recently, a young man in the Smart Loving Engage course asked for a refund. The reason? He felt the practical relationship skills were unnecessary and that a good marriage required one thing only: to live a life in the grace of God. It's a perspective that sounds beautiful on the surface, and he wasn't entirely wrong. Grace is foundational to marriage. But it raised a question that Catholics have wrestled with for centuries. Does faith alone carry a marriage, or does God's grace work through our very human efforts to communicate, understand, forgive, and grow together? This is the sort of question that Love Forever, the newest publication from the UCAT Foundation, Youth Catechism of the Catholic Church, answers with warmth and courage.
4: Developed in collaboration with young adults from 30 countries across five continents, Love Forever is styled after other titles in the UCAT series. Written in a punchy question and answer format, it tackles more than 200 questions submitted by real young people. Questions that are honest, sometimes uncomfortable, yet always relevant. With a foreword by Pope Francis, now understood to be among his last written works, the book draws on the richness of Scripture, the teachings of the Church, and the insights of relationship science. All this while remaining grounded in the everyday language of people navigating love, relationships, and commitment. Crucially, it approaches every topic through an integrated view of the human person, body, soul, and spirit together. This isn't a book that spiritualizes away life's messy realities. It meets people where they are with truth and sensitivity.
5: Where Love Forever really earns its stripes is that alongside the expected commentary on vows, sacrament and sexuality, the book ventures into the gritty territory that many Catholic resources walk past. Here are three topics that surprised us. Number one, breaking up.

0: It's a marriage preparation book that addresses breaking up and does so without flinching. Rather than treating every relationship as something to be preserved at all costs, Love Forever acknowledges that discernment is an integral part of loving. Not every relationship is meant to lead to marriage, and recognizing that honestly and ending things with dignity and care is an act of integrity. This kind of practical wisdom is precisely what helps people arrive at a lasting commitment with clear eyes rather than stumbling into it unprepared.
1: Number two, arranged marriages. In a global church that includes cultures where arranged marriages remain common, this is a necessary conversation. Love Forever handles it with nuance, neither dismissing the practice outright nor endorsing coercion. The distinction it draws is between arrangements that honour the freedom and dignity of both partners and those that don't. It's a section that reflects just how seriously the book took its brief to speak to young Catholics from every corner of the world.
0: Number three, childless by choice. In an age when choosing not to have children is increasingly normalised, Love Forever engages the question honestly rather than defensively. It articulates the Church's vision of marriage as inherently open to life, but does so by inviting the reader into the richness of the why, rather than simply asserting the teaching position. It presents the reason rather than the rule, and that makes all the difference in bringing the reader along with the teaching.
1: While we didn't convince that young man that grace and practical wisdom are partners, not rivals, a book like Love Forever might have helped. Because what it understands is that God works through our humanity, not around it.
0: Learning how to have a difficult conversation, recognizing when a relationship is unhealthy, understanding to what we're committing when we say, I do, these aren't substitutes for grace. They're the very ground in which grace takes root.
1: You've been listening to Smart Loving Insights. 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
2: Thanks so much to Byron and Francine. Love their stuff. Great insights into treating faith and human effort not as rivals but as partners. And they really emphasise well the wisdom, action and deliberate choices and grace all form the foundation of a lasting marriage. Now, rounding us out this week and not too far away is going to be the wonderful Father Mike Delaney. I'm fortunate to call him a friend. I wish I got to see him more often. I will be seeing him later this year as he comes to Sydney for the Parish Renewal Summit Conference. Really encourage you to jump online and check that out. It's got people coming from all over Australia, in fact, all around the world, including Father James Mallon from Canada, who's the author of Divine Renovation. Really looking forward to that being held at St. Gregory's College, Campbelltown. And they're doing a great job in ensuring that this conference is going to be a wonderful event that impacts the church for renewal, for evangelisation. This week, Father Mike is going to be talking to us in a piece that he's called Whispering Loudly. But first up, and very much in line with what Byron and Francine have just been speaking about, here's Joel Vaughan and the song Where Grace Begins. Faith, hope, love and life. My name's Jude Hennessy, and it's great to be with you on the journey.

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4: A few moments ago, I mentioned in my Sunday homily that I really look forward to the arrival of a young family at Mass each weekend. Because whenever they arrive, their two-year-old son greets everyone he meets with a huge smile. And when Mass

has ended, the smile was still there, and now the whole of the congregation would get the smile, and if you reached out, a high five. Obviously, there are other challenges that we face, and one is when people are gathering before our liturgy starts, and someone comes and complains because people are talking in church. I normally respond that in fact they're not talking, they're whispering. It's just that when a deaf person whispers, it is very loud. My response is based on the fact that while I don't condone or recommend using the church for just normal conversation, many of our parishioners don't have any other opportunities to see long-time friends except at church. These older parishioners don't get out as often as they used to, so sharing their stories and catching up is an important part of their belonging to our parish. It raises the question that we might need to look at creating more opportunities for social interactions for them. Another aspect of my response is that as part of our striving to be a welcoming community, I don't believe that when the greeter acknowledges our history and heritage, and when the opening hymn commences, we suddenly become a community. Almost as if some magic button is turned on. I might be wrong, and there are many people who've told me I am, but I believe that we behave as a community as soon as we enter the church. And when we acknowledge others as members of the community, it's essential so that when we pray together, we're not just individuals preparing for our service. We recognize that we are all one body and should not think of ourselves as individuals. Now, I'm blessed to live in a parish where people are striving to live as a vibrant community, who are being called to grow together to build up the kingdom of God. The opportunity to deepen what that means is an ongoing journey that is always going to be faced with challenges. I'd like to hope that they are challenges, not obstacles, because a great many people believe that the results of our labours will be fruits that will have an impact on the lives of others in the broader community. But going back to my young friend and his wonderful smile, my prayer that weekend and every weekend is that our community would be such a vibrant community so that in 16 years or so, he and every other young person could walk into our parish community with that same smile and would brighten the hearts of everyone. Sadly, when Mass ended that day, his parents came and informed me that they were moving to Queensland for work, and they would have to say farewell to our parish. I hope they find a warm welcome in their new parish, but my prayer remains the same. May our young people bring joy to our community, and may our older parishioners always feel that they are welcome and not complained about because they whisper loudly.

0: Well, what a great song to finish off. Sidewalk Prophets, Come to the Table. Beautiful way to finish this show that's been built around the readings for the sixth Sunday of Easter. Thanks to Father Mike Delaney, who reminded us of some pretty simple but some pretty important things, some mindsets to go to church with. Thanks to all of our contributors this week. We've loved bringing you this week's show. We will be doing it all again next week as we move closer and closer to Pentecost. Faith, hope, love and life. My name's Jude Hennessy, and it's been a joy to be with you this week on The Journey.
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0: Words of life and love from the Father to you, his child.
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But none of this is down to us. 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
1: the Prime Minister has
0: and flick on the TV news before firing up the computer to clear the emails that arrived overnight. On your way to work, you plug in your iPod and then send some text messages to friends while stuck in traffic. When you arrive at work, you listen to some voicemail messages, respond to emails, send a fax, have a brief online conversation with an overseas friend, flick through the newspaper at morning tea and open the day's mail. Before you know it, it's lunchtime and you've communicated in more than 10 different ways, all without opening your mouth. So, you've been communicating, right? Well, maybe. Communication these days is often conducted without a word being spoken, and not always with a lot of thought for feelings. In fact, the chances of miscommunication are higher in our technology-driven world. Next time you have something important to say, why not take a minute and communicate the old-fashioned way, face-to-face? Spoken words, eye contact, tone of voice, and body language can all make a huge difference. Failing that, pick up the phone and talk. The phone can at least provide a two-way exchange, which, after all said and done, is what we're really trying to achieve when we communicate. Right?
2: Scrubcutter brought to you by Focus on the Family Australia at families.org.au.
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Don't you love it when your pay hits your bank account? 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Then you start paying all the boring stuff. Mortgage, rent, electricity, petrol, rates, groceries. After that, there's not much left for any of the fun stuff. Well, our mid-year appeal is like that. Nearly all of it goes on the boring stuff of the day-to-day running of Rima.cc. There's very little left, if any, for the fun stuff of new content or new equipment. But just like you, if we don't pay those boring things, it can get pretty ugly pretty quickly. 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
1: 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My frame was not hidden from you. 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

0: For early childhood literacy at the University of Wollongong has found that dads stimulate the thinking of children very differently than mums. A mum might invite a child to count the number of rungs on a ladder in a picture book, whereas the dad will be more likely to invite the child to remember the last time they saw dad up a ladder and ask what he was doing. In a sample of 500 low-income families, fathers reading to their children enhanced the language development a year later and literacy development 2 years later. Mothers, however, did not have the same impact. According to the UK's Book Trust, mothers are 50% more likely to read to their children than dads. Dads tend to think it's mum's job, not realising that it was always the role of dads to tell stories. Men are task-oriented during the day, so story time at night fosters the strongest sense of relational intimacy the children might experience with their father on any given day. I'm Richard Fay for the Centre for Men, helping men become real.
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1: 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But my uncle had a pig farm, and a pig's sty's got to be the worst-smelling thing on the planet. 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My wrestles with my mental well-being are often like this. Usually the best times are preceded by the worst times. It seems to be that the worse the seasons are and the more they stink, the more sweet the victory is when you get through the struggle. And here's the craziest thing about it all. You're not in the sty by yourself. Jesus wants to help you, Jesus wants to coach you, and he wants to be with you in the mud, lifting you up. Invite Jesus into the pigsties and watch him turn the stench into bacon.
0: For more candid conversations on faith and mental well-being, check out sunburntsouls.com.
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The humorist Will Rogers once said, "I am not a member of any organized political party." He said, "I am a Democrat. I'll leave the organizational status of the Democratic Party to others to discuss." I like his observation for another reason. Here's my version. I'm not a member of any organized

0: mixed religious denomination. I am a Christian. What I mean is this, even if we are affiliated with a particular Christian denomination, as I am, that's not what's most important. Most important is to be a born-again Christian, a member of Christ's universal spiritual body of believers. I hope that includes you today. This is David Jeremiah, encouraging you to get on the road to new life. Discover God's universal church on Route 66.
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0: We know how it is. 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So thank you. It's time for us to more than just survive.
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1: Did you know that sharing the gospel is dangerous if you're not doing it the right way? The gospel literally means good news. But there are many who, when they share the gospel, are actually sharing bad news. It's bad news when people try to lead others to Jesus through judgment and condemnation. Jesus never loaded people who looked for him with fear. It's bad news when people try to convert people into Christianity by telling them a bunch of rules about what they should and shouldn't do. Jesus didn't go around doing that either. None of these things are good news. But what Jesus taught was good news. He taught that God loves us already, and that the most important thing is to believe in him, to have a relationship of trust in him. Now, that's good news. And when this is your reality, then unforced and loving obedience, motivated by love, will naturally follow.
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4: Friends, thank you for your company. I do appreciate you joining with me around God's Word. We're continuing with our study. This is part 3 in the study of wastefulness, the prevailing Proverbs big series that I've been doing, splitting up into all of the W's in Proverbs. And this one is wastefulness, of speaking about the 9 powerful things that we must reduce any waste that's going on within these 9 things in our life. The 8 of them are very, very important, but there's one that stands head and shoulders above the rest, and that is time. We've got to eliminate wasting time. It is the second most powerful gift that God has given us. The first one is obviously Jesus and our salvation, our redemption, our reconciliation. He who knew no sin was made to be sin for us. Us who knew no righteousness, so that we could become the righteousness of God in Christ. That's an abbreviated version of 2 Corinthians 5:17 to 21. Go and read it in its fullness. 2 Corinthians chapter 5, verses 17 through to 21. Now, Ephesians chapter 2, verse 8, for by grace you have been saved through faith. It is not your own doing. It is the gift of God. So our salvation is a gift from God. The second gift that we have, second most powerful gift, is time that God has given us. Now, what we do with that time not only impacts our daily life, but it also impacts our eternal destiny and reward. Time, as I said last week, is the exchange medium in the earth through which all things are transacted. God, as I said, he doesn't give you money. He gives you time plus employment, or he gives you time plus customers. Yes, time plus a business. He doesn't give you friends. He gives you time plus people. He doesn't give you family. He gives you time plus a wife, or time plus a husband, or time plus brothers and sisters. And you develop all of those things within this medium called time. Every transaction in our life will be the foundational source of it is time. If you dig back far enough, drill down far enough, and ask enough questions, you'll land at time every time. So it's important to develop a heart and head revelation

of just how critical, just how vital that time is, 168 hours a week, just how vital that time is. And I think the big three in our life are air. Obviously, you need something to breathe. That's powerful. If you don't breathe, you die. Water. If you don't have water to drink, you die. And you say, well, the next one's obviously food. No, wrong. The next one is time. So air, water, and time are the three pillars that shore up our lives. After air to breathe, water for life, time is the critical component, as it's through time you access food. It's through time you access shelter. It's through time you access clothing, relationships, and all of the rest of life's needs. Whatever your life needs, you access it through time. So, it raises a really powerful question. What is your time worth? What's it worth? This is a real concern to me. So many people just take time for granted. It really scares me. It's so scary. Please do not take time for granted. Develop some kind of a value and place it on your time. I'm going to give you a bit of an idea now. What's your time worth to you? Not to others, because many people are happy to waste your time, but no. What's it worth to you? What exactly is your time worth? Literally, it is the time of your life. So what's it worth? Yeah, what's it worth? Now, one way to try and establish that, to try and get some ballpark idea as to what your time is worth. Now, one way to arrive at that is to attempt to monetize your responsibilities. Monetize your responsibilities. Now, the monetizing of your responsibilities and that which you're required to steward in a hard asset sense. Now, I've found it's helpful in developing this understanding of just how critical, vital, and irreplaceable the time that is there, present, and available in your life actually is. The time that's there, that's available, that's present in your life is critical, vital, and irreplaceable. That's got to be a heart revelation, not just head knowledge. And try to put some kind of a monetary value on that, and it'll change your perspective. Let me give you an example. And this is a good little exercise. Now, I understand that I'm speaking from a Western world perspective to a largely Western world audience. But please just work with me on this. Add up the monetary value of all that you possess and are responsible for. Let's say you have a house. In Australia, $1 million is not horrendously over the top. Okay? Houses in Sydney are worth a lot more, up to $2.5-3 million for a standard kind of a house. So let's say you have a house, say $1 million. Let's say you might manage a shop, turns over $2.5 million a year. Let's say you have superannuation of $1 million. Let's say you have a salary, wages, maybe, you know, vehicles, tools, equipment, contents inside your house, $500,000. All right. All of that comes to about $5 million that you're responsible for at any given point in time. Now, divide 5 million by 52 weeks in a year, comes to $96,153 per week. $96,153. Your level of monetized responsibility of your hard asset base is over $96,000 per week. Now divide 96,153, let's say by 60 hours, 60-hour work week, by the time you drive to work and drive back each day. Okay, let's say it's 60 hours that you invest in that. Well, that comes to $1,602 as an hourly rate for that which you are responsible for. So if somebody wants to sit and chat for a and have a coffee with you for an hour, it's cost you $1,600 in monetized responsibility time. $1,600 cup of coffee. Better be good coffee, yeah? Better be good coffee, okay, from your side of the table. Now, what's your annual budget for your household, for your life, for everything that you own and are responsible for? Add it all up, divide it by 52, then divide it by the hours you work each week,

put some kind of a monetary value on your time. Now, I know of a CEO whose annual budget was $26 million when I was working for this gentleman. Okay? He worked at least a 60-hour week. So the hourly rate of his monetized responsibilities, $26 million divided by 52, divided by 60 for a 60-hour week, which is $8,333 an hour. So an hour for lunch, $8,333. You take an hour for lunch, that's a very expensive lunch. Better be good food for $8,000, yeah? Obviously, that man did not waste time. He was very, very efficient, very hardworking. Conversations were short and sharp. Yes, he was a lovely, compassionate man, all that sort of thing, but conversations were short and sharp, and he got on with things, okay? Why? Because his time allocation, monetized responsibility value was about $8,500 an hour. Now, I know this example is very, very loose, okay? You can make numbers say anything. Trust me, you can. You really can. And you can make numbers say literally anything. But please do the exercise. Just do the exercise out of interest for your own life. Use the outcome to go before the Lord and have Him direct your thinking and your actions when it comes to allocating and deploying the time available in your week. This is really important. You go before the Lord about this, yeah? Really important. Now, in nearly 40 years of ministry, the greatest difference that I've ever seen between the prosperous and the poor, the successful and the unsuccessful, is number one, how they value time, and number two, how they use their time. It's the greatest, most powerful difference or differences that I've ever seen between the prosperous and the poor, the successful and the unsuccessful. Those that want to be and those that already be. Yeah? Those that are actually doing things and those that talk about it. How they value time and how they use their time. Yeah? And it just absolutely just terrifies my heart and mind when somebody says, oh, I'm just killing time. Oh, dear Lord, please, please forgive them. Jesus, give them a revelation of time, please. Oh, dear me, scares me. So, you only get to spend your time once, and every day you live, now please hear me, every day you live, you are that one day closer to being dead and judged. So make that day the very best you can make of it, yeah? Every day you live, you're one day closer to being dead and judged. Trust me, this is a happy sermon. Please don't change stations, okay? This is a happy sermon. So how do we eliminate wastage from our time? How do we eliminate wastage from our time? Firstly, let's understand what Scripture says about time. Now, Ephesians chapter 5, verses 15 through to 17. I'm reading from the ESV Bible. Look carefully then how you walk. Not as unwise, but as wise, making the best use of the time, because the days are evil. Therefore, do not be foolish, but understand what the will of the Lord is. Oh, that's such a powerful scripture. Two verses. I'll read them again. Look carefully then how you walk, or how you live out your life every day. Look carefully then how you walk, not as unwise, but as wise, making the best use of the time, because the days are evil. Therefore, do not be foolish, but understand what the will of the Lord is. We do need to make the best use of our available time. To do that, we need to, number one, well, establish what are the real priorities for that day, hour or time block or time capsule that you're assigning tasks to. What are the real priorities for that day, for that hour, for that, 20-minute block that you're assigning various tasks to inside that 20-minute block, inside that hour, inside that day? Second thing, know just where your available time is actually going. We know what the priorities are, or we need to establish that, and now we need to know where is our time, where's it actually going? What have I been doing? Yeah? And then we also have to have

strategies to redirect our time and our activities into where our time really needs to be invested. So redirecting our time, strategies for that. Strategies for redirection of our time to where it really needs to go. And yes, I can hear you thinking, okay, Joe, you're telling me that I need to plan out my day. Absolutely. Well, what's the best way to do that? Get a piece of paper, use a calendar, maybe on your computer, maybe a spreadsheet, you know, something like that. But write down from, say, you know, 5 a.m. when you get up, 5 a.m., whatever, to 10 p.m. Write down every 15-minute block, 5 a.m. to 5:15, 5:15 to 5:30, 5:30 to 5:45, 5:45 to 6 o'clock. Yes, you get the idea. Allocate a task and how long that needs to take throughout that entire period of 15-minute blocks from 5 a.m. to 10 p.m. Really important to do that, okay? Now, I know it'll take a little while, but that's not no problem because the time that you invest in planning will be absolutely regained throughout the day many times over. Now, you plan in your work time. You plan in your downtime. You plan in your family time. You plan in your, you know, exercise time. You plan in your, you know, showering time, yeah? And all that sort of thing. You work it all out, write it all down. Know exactly where your time is going. Absolutely critical to know exactly where your time is going because then you can do something about it or you can redirect it. You can make improvements. Now, one very important thing that this will help you do is bring back into perspective, bring back into line any time overruns, where time runs away, time creepage or time seepage, where it's just sort of seeped away on you and you don't know where the time's gone and you got really nothing to show for it, okay? Where time gets away from you, that 20 minutes of scrolling on socials with your phone, that cup of coffee with a friend that went over an hour, that 5 minutes on the phone that took 40 minutes, you know, the constant steady stream of interruptions, often from people. And when I started to do these sorts of exercises, I started to notice that the interruptions, a lot of them came from people that did not wear a watch. I thought, what? Seriously? I'd never noticed that before. Yeah, they're happy to interrupt my time. And some of them even interrupted me to ask what the time was. Seriously, you can break my focus. Anyway, doesn't matter. So all of these sorts of things, if you start to do this, all of these sorts of things will make their way into the light of exposure. Friends, being busy does not mean being efficient or being productive. And in fact, some of my busiest days at work have been some of my most unproductive. So being busy doesn't equate to productivity. Now, this little exercise in managing the 15-minute time capsules of every hour really receives and embraces what we spoke about, I think it was the last program, in Ephesians chapter 5, verses 15 through to 17. Look carefully how you walk. See, if you're going to cut up your daily life into 15-minute modules or capsules, you're looking very carefully how you live. Look carefully how you live. Look carefully how you walk. Not as unwise, but as wise. This is a step into wisdom. This is a step into developing further wisdom when it comes to management of your life and time, heart and mind, your body, your health, all of these sorts of things. Look carefully then how you walk, not as unwise, but as wise, making the best use of the time, because the days are evil. Therefore, do not be foolish, but understand what the will of the Lord is. All of this comes together in the management of time. And as we embrace things like this strategy to examine every 15 minutes, you're looking very carefully then how you live. Powerful, important, critical, vital, especially if you're going to satisfy God's expectations of you. The little 15-minute time capsule exercise is actually completely life-changing when you implement it with Ephesians 5, 15 to 17 as the foundation for it. This is a great example of why do you call me Lord, Lord, and do not what I tell you? Luke chapter 6, verse 46. Ephesians 5, yeah, let me just read it again. Look carefully how you walk or how you live,

0: not as unwise, but as wise, making the best use of the time, because the days are evil. Therefore, do not be foolish, but understand what the will of the Lord is. Because the days are evil, the evil of the day is going to try and get in over on you. You need to be able to combat that through time management. Time management will combat a lot of the evil that tries to get in on top of you. So when you implement this kind of an exercise with scriptures like that, Ephesians 5:15 to 17 is the foundation for it, okay? We're embracing what the Word of God says, and we're doing that which Jesus, we're not doing that which Jesus warned about. He said, why do you call me Lord, Lord, and don't do what I say? Well, we're actually doing what the Bible says. We're looking very carefully how we live. Yeah? Do you see the correlation there? So let's implement it. Embrace this instruction into our lives from Ephesians 5:15 to 17. And this is one strategy to help us do that. Now, when you adopt and develop a mindset that puts critical importance and extreme value on time, your 168-hour week, then the will of the Lord naturally becomes progressively more and more clear to you. Ephesians 5:15 to 17, do not be foolish, but understand what the will of the Lord is. The will of the Lord becomes progressively more and more clear to us. You'll be astounded exactly what and how much you get done. The level of closeness that you start to develop with the Holy Spirit and your God within me, Jesus within me consciousness really opens up and starts to develop so, so much more. You and I are not exactly his co-laborers when we are wasting time, okay? Please let me say that again. When we're wasting time, opportunity slipping past us, productivity slipping away from us, and we put on hold or pause ever so slightly from our co-laborer relationship with God. That's really serious. Do it enough, and the relationship starts to become strained. Okay? 1 Corinthians chapter 3, verse 9, for we are fellow workmen, joint promoters, laborers together with and for God. You are God's garden and vineyard and field under cultivation. You are God's building. God is industrious. There is purpose to his activity, intentionality to his thoughts, speech, and actions. If we're just frittering away time, wasting the valuable time of our life on useless, unproductive activities, I believe we step away from that increasing closeness with the Lord that we can have as fellow workmen, joint promoters, laborers together, God's garden, God's vineyard, field under cultivation. I'll just read that whole verse in its entirety. 1 Corinthians chapter 3, verse 9. For we are fellow workmen, joint promoters, laborers together, with and for God. You are God's garden and vineyard and field under cultivation. You are God's building. Linda and I and the team at Living Success, we're dedicated to helping you become. 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God bless.
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2: And always remember John chapter 1, verse 12. But as many as received him, to them he gave power to become children of God. I look forward to your company next time. 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

When I teach people how to hear God's voice, I often talk about how he speaks and how to know if it's him. But there is one underlying thing we need that has nothing to do with the technicalities of God speaking. Can you guess what it is? It's very simple, and it's not reliant on how much Bible we know, or how much free time we have, or how many church services we've been to. It's this: hunger, desire. It's wanting to hear his voice more than anything. Every teacher and trainer knows this. No matter how good the lessons are, how good the facilities or the technologies, if a student doesn't want to learn, they won't. I think that's one reason why the rabbinical system of teaching that Jesus used was such a good one. It relied on his disciples asking questions and Jesus giving answers. The disciples didn't learn unless they wanted to learn. How hungry are you to hear God's voice today? As God says in the book of Jeremiah, "You will seek me and you will find me when you seek me with all your heart." 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

eyes feeling hazy, my mind feeling crazy. 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
1: It's our mid-year repeal and it's time to thrive. 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That doesn't just sound like surviving, that sounds like thriving. 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That's really thriving. 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

Hi there, Mum. Take a breather. It's Vanessa here with your Mummy Minute. There comes a time where you realise that almost a decade has gone past in the life of your child and you have to literally let go of all that has accumulated over those years. When you only have one, it is tough because nothing gets reused and you'll never have that childhood stage again. Every time I touch something, it is alive with memory, tingling with the sensation of moments as if they never left. Books are the worst, as my child is still an avid reader and I remember every word as we experience them. Once in the bin, it's gone forever, but never from my heart. Mum just wanted to encourage you today that you are doing great, creating precious worlds between you and your child. You are important. Thanks for being a mum.

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8: Eddie Penny joining us all the way from the US of A. And I first saw Eddie on a podcast about a year or two ago now. I was just drawn to his story.
9: Thank you for having me, Andrew. I really appreciate it.
8: Well, brother, I did see you or hear you on a podcast or a YouTube clip or something a year or two ago. And I was really drawn to your story. And you know, many of our listeners today and those watching won't know your story. So I want you to just go back in time and tell us how you met Jesus.
9: Whew. When I listened or when, because there's been many times.
8: Well, let's start in Iraq. That story in Iraq when you're kicking indoors, you're working in the special forces and something happened.
9: Yeah, I think, and that's funny. You mentioned it. I just had a vision of that. And I just got chills all over. It's been, you know, it's so funny. It's always like in hindsight, like when we're looking back, we're like, oh, so this makes sense. So now I have an answer for this one. And it was so cool because he was there the whole time, or, you know, his presence of some sort was there. And I was just I didn't see it. I was so into me. It was all about me. It was all about my walk fleshly on this earth, that consumed me. And I didn't even realize that it was happening. Not that that's a justification or excuse. But what the one that we were talking about is we were stacked on a house and we were about to go in. It was, I can't remember the exact year, but it was in Iraq. It was probably 09, I think, 09. And we were on a terrorist cell that was known for using explosive devices. They would the body, the vest, the suicide vest, they would have them on them, but they would use belts. Probably a couple of nights before, we had one clack themselves off and they exploded. And we luckily no one got injured. But we were on a house and we started calling people out because we didn't rush in anymore once we figured out they were using all these explosives. Because, I mean, what they used to do before we started switching up our tactics is we would go in, you know, hit them as clean and as hard as possible and get the whoever, you know, wasn't engaging in the terrorist activities out. But when they started using these explosive devices, you know, they would take us with them. Very effective. It's a formidable enemy when they don't care. You know, it makes you change your tactics and makes you pull back and be like, okay, what do we got here? We need to change some things, which is what we did. So we would start calling them out. And on this particular target, the women and children were starting to come out. And I believe there was a shot or two that was going on during this this initial call out from our interpreter that was calling them. And there was just a mass confusion by the front door. And I was right on the front door, like looking in. And at that night, we weren't primary assault. We take turns with our other team. And so we were just kind of on outside security and managing these women and children, trying to get them out and then deal with the men later. So I called over the radio to my buddy, Louis Suprant, who was an EOD guy. And he knows more about explosives than all of us put together.
8: So tell us, what does EOD stand for? Sorry.
9: Explosive Ordnance Disposal.
8: Okay. So he's the bomb expert.
9: Yeah. He can go in there, diffuse, take, make, whatever it is. So he is the man. So that's like his specialty.

So I called him over to go up to the front door, and he went by this huge pillar. And I mean, it was probably, 10 yards from the front door. And I mean, it was huge. I mean, you could easily, it was great cover. It was great concealment. You couldn't see, people in the doorway couldn't see him because it was a beefy stanchion. So after a couple more minutes, it seemed like a couple more minutes, I decided to move up there to help him and move these kids and these women outside so we could deal with the men on the inside of the house. And I got up on his shoulder, and I just started noticing we had more guys stacked on the opposite side of the door. There was probably like, 5 or 6 of us all stacked up there, super close. If someone, chucked out a grenade or something, it would injure a lot of guys. So I just saw what was going on, and I was on Louis' shoulder. I was like, hey, buddy, I'm going to go back behind the gate, and I'll meet you back there. And I was like, hey, I love you, bro. And I can remember seeing the sweat drip down the back of his neck because it was, it was Iraq in the middle of summer. And he goes, I love you too, dude. I got this. So I gave him a tap or a squeeze, letting him know I was leaving. So I left and everything was fine. And as soon as I went back, maybe, 25, 30 yards, if that, wrapping the outside compound wall through the gate, massive explosion. And the building crumbled, and that stanchion that Louis was on, it was an overhang that stanchion was holding. And I believe that stanchion just kind of rolled, shifted over, and it caught his helmet and took him down and kind of folded him really bad. I mean, I remember we had to go in there after the dust settled and we tried to figure out what was going on, because it's just mass chaos at this point. You hear people screaming, and we had one guy that had double femur compound fractures. I mean, it was just chaos. I mean, if I broke my finger, I'd be crying probably. With this guy, I mean, there's some serious injuries. And finally made our way around this overhang that pillar was holding up where Louis was behind. And we crawled in to try to get him out. We found his body after the dust settled and grabbed his body. And it just felt like jello. There was no bone structure. He was just crushed. And it was that one hit harder than lost a lot of great friends overseas, but I was just right there. And when I left, what's so insane about that is I'm always the guy. I try to be the first guy in. I want to be the guy. I don't want to miss anything. If there's any action, I wanted to be there. I guess that shows how selfish I was. But I always want to be in the action. We did all this training and it was just a good time. It was amazing. And there was something about being on his shoulder. I just heard a voice. It was a prompt. It was it was all of it wrapped into one. It was like, you must leave now. Get away. Go back behind that wall. And for some reason, the only time that I ever just gave up my position to get more cover and distance. And then that happened right after, seconds. I mean, not even 10 seconds after. I mean, as soon as I wrapped that wall, bam. I think the worst I personally sustained is I got a brick in the back of my helmet that kind of knocked me, kind of dazed me a little bit, but nothing but those other guys, the injuries they sustained. And then obviously Louis losing his life, God rest his soul. But yeah, I couldn't forever. And I wasn't a believer. I wasn't walking with the Lord. I would say I knew I believed in God, but then and then someone told me, that's great. You believe in God. Well, so does the devil. And I remember they said that to me. I'm like, wow, I never really thought about that way. So it just processing this over, the upcoming hours and days and months and years, and just realizing what that was. And I've had people that say, that's just, your conscience and all that stuff. And I'm like, I know what I heard. And that was leave now. It was so overwhelming, so powerful. It was almost like being lifted up and turned around and, slap on the butt, get out of here and go behind that wall.

0: 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It's Steve Mack here, producer for History Makers, and a special guest host today is Andrew McLennan.
1: Eddie Penny joining us all the way from the US of A. And I first saw Eddie on a podcast about a year or two ago now. I was just drawn to his story.
2: And I question, okay, why did I hear that and not Louis? Right? Why did Louis hear it? And why didn't he hear it? And, you know, not me. Why? Or maybe he did and he didn't act. I you know, there's all these questions. And I've got peace with all this stuff now. But that was something. And I didn't know it. And when I found Christ and started walking with the Lord, you know, it kind of revealed certain things. And but I didn't know this at the time. As a guy, Eric Frohart, who was on that op with us, he was stacked on the other side of that door with those five or six guys that I told you, he got blown back into the corner, the other corner of the compound. We did a podcast together, and I didn't know this, but Louis pulled him aside because Eric, he knew he was a Christian, and started asking him about Christ. And I heard about that, and I'm like, man, that just made me feel so good. He was asking those questions.
1: Yeah.
2: And Eric even said, he's like, you know, I afterwards, of course, you know, in hindsight, he's like, I didn't spend a lot of time with him. I was almost like, you know, that's kind of my business. You know, you can believe what you want. And you could just see the conviction in him. He's like, man, I really, it's like, that'll never happen again. If someone asked me about the Lord, if someone asked me about Jesus Christ, I am stopping what I'm doing. And I'm going to tell them what he has done for me and my family. And I didn't know that. I didn't know that. And that was years after all this. And it was like the weight was lifting off my shoulder. And I was like, man, I was so good. Cause I always wonder, I'm like, man, was he saved? Was he at least like Christ curious? Lord, you know, your mercy and your awesome grace. Did you know, we do something here? And it just made me feel amazing. So it gave me massive peace, which I'm so thankful for.

0: You're on History Makers. It's Steve Mack here, producer for History Makers, and a special guest host today is Andrew McLennan.
1: Eddie Penny joining us all the way from the US of A, and I first saw Eddie on a podcast about a year or two ago now. I was just drawn to his story. You know, we don't know, do we, Eddie? Because the night before, your friend Louis, he might have had a dream, or he might have felt a conviction. He might have repented of his sins. He might have said, Jesus, I'm sorry. We just don't know. And like you said, God's goodness is so good. It's much better than we ever are. And yeah, who knows, man? He might be waiting for you in heaven right now, but that's still a full-on story. And talk about a way for God to get your attention. And that's obviously started you on a journey towards Christ.
2: Yes, absolutely. And of course, I'm like on the fifth grade level of banging two rocks together. It took more times and more times, but it's like, you know, it's just, he never stopped. He's never stopped. Like, it was relentless, like pursuing me and showing me. And then it came down to one time, something I never did until this one time, where I actually prayed, believing that he was going to hear me, like actually talking to him, not a, I hope I don't die tonight as I, you know, ride a helicopter into a hot LZ or sorry, a hot landing zone or something. It was a, show me your real, show me something. And I'm sure he's probably like, you know how many things I've showed you that you haven't seen? because he's got that wonderful sense of humor. And he showed. And yeah. It started a really close relationship that I can't get enough of. It's like an addiction. You know, I started, you know, you just praying for this, praying for that, make this Bible come alive that I could maybe get two sentences down and I want to like throw it across the room. And now it's like a pop-up book and things are popping, stories are making sense. And it's called A Book of Life for a reason. It's just breathing life into me. And I can't stop talking about them, and that's okay. And I'm thankful for that.
1: Well, I got some news for you. I've been following Jesus for about more than 30 years now. It never stops, Eddie. That's
2: beautiful.
1: Well, he pursues us. Like you said, we get caught up in busyness. We get caught up in ministry. Even as you get a bit more developed in ministry, you start to preach and minister, and you can get caught up in that. And that still small voice of God in our hearts, he always draws us to himself in relationship. I think ultimately that's what he wants. He just wants that relationship. We all get excited about what we do for God, but I think God gets more excited about who we are in his relationship.
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1: Have you ever thought about how you would define success? I was speaking at a girls' school in northwest New South Wales some years ago, and I noticed that their school motto was educating successful women. And I thought, that's great. And I arrived in time for a meal with the boarders, and it turned out they were having an etiquette lesson. So I joined in and learnt where to put my fork. And at the end of the lesson, the teacher said to the girls, "We're doing this because you will be successful women, and successful women have business lunches, so you need to know about etiquette." And I thought, that's great. But successful women may also do other things. They may begin a ministry with the homeless. They may live in a third world country. They may teach in the outback or visit their neighbours or eat chapatis and curry with their hands, as well as eat business lunches. So let's keep looking to God when we want to think about the word success.
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6: We each have a God-given destiny, a plan that God has for our lives, which fits perfectly with who He made us to be. The problem is that many people aren't living out that destiny because there are some obstacles in their way. So let's find out what they are and how to get around them so that you can live out your destiny. Hi, I'm Bernie Diamond, and thank you so much for joining me again on Christianity Works. Today we're heading into the final message in this four-part series called Discover Your Destiny. And I've been praying that as we get together today around God's Word, He's going to speak to us to help us walk in the destiny that He has planned. Amen. Most people these days live hectic lives, just scraping through each day. Personally, my list of things to do is as long as my arm and then some. There are some personal things I have to do, things to do with writing and recording and producing this radio program. There's an organization to run, people to meet with, this project, that project, a new idea over here, another one over there, hundreds of emails each day. Welcome to my world. Now, don't get me wrong, I'm not complaining, and none of those things are terribly bad at all. But the point is that with so many more things to do than I can possibly fit into my day or my week or even my year, my process for deciding what I do is absolutely critical. Chances are the same is true for you. One of the big mistakes I used to make is that I'd sit down in the morning, which, given that I'm a morning person, is my most lucid and productive time, and just start answering emails. After a while, I realized I wasn't getting anything else done because by putting my emails first, I was putting other people's priorities first. I was, in fact, dancing to their tune instead of sorting out for myself what the most important things were on my agenda and doing those things first. There's a well-known principle or framework that you read in a lot of management books that sets out the difference between what's urgent and what's important. And what you discover is that almost nothing that's urgent is important, and almost nothing that's important is urgent. And yet most of us react to urgent things, or at least the things that other people say are urgent, and so we spend most of our time doing urgent things instead of the important things, day after day, week after week, month after month, year after year. And before you know it, your life is kind of slipping away, doing a whole bunch of things which, in the scheme of things, sure, they make you busy, but how important are they? Do you see my point here? How are you spending your life? And are the things that you're spending your time on important and worthwhile? I guess I'm asking those questions for you to ask them of yourself and answer them. Come on, be brutally honest. For instance, making sure I have some time with my beautiful wife, Jackie, is important. Making sure I encourage her and give her a hug and a kiss and spend some unhurried time with her in the morning over breakfast is really important. But it's not urgent. It's not as urgent as, say, as the email that comes in from a radio station somewhere around the world that says they weren't able to download tonight's radio program from our FTP server. And yet what I used to do, because remember, mornings are my most productive time, is get up early and spend no time at all with Jackie over breakfast and just work furiously through that time. And by the time she comes home from work and I come home from work, we're both tired and there you go. We haven't spent any time together. Do you see how easily this stuff happens in people's lives? The urgent trumps the important in so many people's lives. And before you know it, your life is falling apart. Things are in a mess. Marriages are falling apart. All because we allow the urgent to crowd out the important. It's scary, isn't it? So what about you? What about your life? Are you letting the myriad of urgent things crowd out the important things like spending time with people, managing your finances properly, nurturing your children, developing relationships with your co-workers? See, all those things are incredibly important, and in many a person's life, they're being cast aside simply because we're too busy doing the urgent stuff. I don't have time to exercise. Well, if you don't make time for exercise, which is important, let me tell you, you'll certainly be making time for sickness, which will be urgent. And actually, that's how it works. Doing the important things generally over time reduces the number of urgent things that you need to do. Because if the important things go undone, that leads to crises, and those crises increase the number of urgent things requiring an immediate response. I don't know what your destiny is, but this is what I do know. It doesn't lie in the myriad of things that other people tell you are urgent. It lies in the things that in your heart of hearts you know are important. If you or I went to God, this God who handcrafted us, who designed us in his heart, blueprinted our DNA, if we went to him and said, Lord, what's the most important thing that I have to do with my life? What do you think he'd answer? What would he put at the very top of our to-do lists? Well, actually, we already know. A clever young lawyer once asked him a very similar question. The lawyer sort of said, and this is my paraphrase, well, Jesus, you and I both know that the law of Moses handed down over all those years, there are 613 commandments and prohibitions. That's kind of a lot. I mean, that's a lot day to day to remember to do. So how would you sum up the law? I mean, if I'm trying to prioritize these things in my life, which one of all those commandments is the most important one? You can read the exact words in Matthew's Gospel, chapter 22, and in fact, Mark, chapter 12. And if I had to paraphrase Jesus' reply in kind of here and now speak, it would run something like this. Look, I know you have a lot of things to do. There are lots of rules. Do this, do that. They're all good things, but you can sum up the whole law in just two commandments. To love the Lord your God with all your heart, with all your soul, all your mind, and all your strength. That's the most important one. And the second one's just like it. Love the people around you as much as you love yourself. That's the whole law in a nutshell. And you know something? The most important thing that I do almost every day, the thing that I do before anything else, is that I spend an hour or so alone with Jesus praying, reading the Bible, asking him questions. And that's what sets the course for my whole day. And day after day, month after month, year after year. Actually, it sets the course for my whole life. It is quite simply the single most important thing that I do. And it's through that time with him that I've discovered my destiny. I'm Bernie Diamond, and you're listening to Christianity Works. Life can be hard work some days. And as that daily grind just kind of grinds away at us, it's easy to forget that Jesus died and rose again to give us victory. That's why I'd love to send you a short text message of encouragement straight to your phone, just as the Spirit leads, perhaps even when you least expect it. That's what Victory SMS is all about. Roughly every other week, I ask the Lord, what word of encouragement could I give to you today? So if you'd like the occasional bit of encouragement to help you live your life in victory, then head across to victorysms.org, and when you do subscribe, you'll immediately receive a free copy of my ebook, Power Unlimited. Thousands of people already have, and the most common response? Oh, that's exactly what I needed to hear today. How did you know that? Thank you so much. It's simply amazing how powerfully the Spirit of God can move through just a short text message. And I'd love to encourage you too to live your life in victory. Again, that web address is victorysms.org. Okay, let's head straight back into the Word of God. If I were to ask you, what's your destiny? What were you put on this earth to achieve, to do? What impact are you meant to have on this planet of over 7 billion people? What's the point of your life? And is it heading in the right direction? I wonder how you'd answer those questions. I ask those questions of people rather a lot, and I can tell you the number of people who have a clear sense of destiny and purpose and direction, well, you know, it's less than 5%, maybe 1 in 20, maybe. Now, I'm not saying that we should each have our lives completely mapped out, because things happen along the way. There are twists and turns in life that are totally unexpected. Little things can change the whole course of a life. We can't map out our whole lives in the minutest detail and say, yep, that's what I'm going to do, that's where it's going. And yet deep down, we need to have some sense of a destiny. Another way of putting it would be to have a sense of direction for our lives. Where's your life headed? And that destiny is invariably tied up with two things, our dreams and our skills and abilities. If you're one of the majority, one of those people who hasn't quite yet cottoned onto the direction for your life, where it's meant to be headed, then this is for you. Can you remember the dreams that you had for your life when you were young? Can you? There are some back there that were never going to fly. I mean, if you're short and slightly dumpy and you were dreaming of becoming a famous basketball player, well, that was obviously never going to happen. But so often there's a dream in people's hearts that's been there for a very long time. Here's a conversation that I've had so many times with people about this whole question of destiny. We get to talking about the direction in which their life is heading, and the person says to me something like, but you know, I'm sure there's meant to be something else, something more, something that I don't know, something I'm meant to be doing, but I don't know what it is. Does that sound vaguely familiar? So I ask them then, if you had no constraints, if money wasn't an issue, if you could be anything or do anything that you wanted, what would that be? And the answer invariably comes back along these lines. Oh, well, anything I want? Well, you know, I've always dreamed of... And then they tell me the answer. They tell me about their destiny. It's already there. It's already been woven somehow by God into their DNA. Now, of course, there's a risk that this is a short, dumpy basketball player kind of dream. And so then I follow up with my second question. What are the things that you're really good at? Most people can tell you that. And what I've found is that there is almost always, in 90% of cases, a wonderful fit between their dream and their natural skills and gifting. You know something? We've just discovered their destiny. We've just discovered what they're meant to be doing with their lives. And the tragedy, I mean, the absolute tragedy, is that deep down they probably already knew that. So what's held them back? The constraints we put on our lives. Remember my first question? If you had no constraints, if money wasn't an issue, if you could be anything or do anything that you wanted, what would that be? My question removes the constraints. Then all of a sudden, people can look at things the way they're meant to be looking at them, through the eyes of freedom. For 20 years, I was a high-priced IT consultant, but there came a time of dissatisfaction, a time when I really came to the conclusion that I wasn't fulfilling my destiny. Over a few years, the opportunity emerged to do what I'm doing now, to produce these radio programs and use one of the small handful of talents that I naturally have, which is to be a communicator, to bring hope and change and transformation into people's lives through these radio programs. But that meant taking a risk. It meant confounding people's expectations of me. it meant leaving a big salary behind and going and working in a small, at the time ailing, not-for-profit organisation. And those constraints and expectations and the money thing and the risk, all those things, I have to tell you, were tough issues to navigate. It wasn't an easy decision to make. It was, at the time, a huge leap of faith for me. When I look back on it now, this is what I know. It's always like that when we have to make a decision as to whether or not we're going to get out there and fulfill our destiny. Because destiny requires courage. In fact, the two seem inextricably linked. When we step out on the destiny journey, there's always a risk of failure. And yet, there is nothing as fulfilling and energizing as living out your destiny. These last years doing what I'm doing now, there have been some real challenges, some really tough times, but I wouldn't swap them for anything. And in pursuing this destiny, here's what I know. The only person who can make it happen in our lives is Jesus Christ. Now, some may scoff at that, and sure, there's plenty of evidence of genius and achievement out there in the world. People are capable of doing amazing things. But here's what I'm absolutely certain of. Jesus, the Son of God, when he laid his glory aside, when he became one of us, when he came into this world with a destiny, his destiny was twofold. It was to reveal God to us, and secondly, it was to die on that cross and rise again, to give you and me a free gift of eternal life. And without that Jesus who fulfilled his destiny for you and me, you and I may well be able to achieve some amazing things, but we will never achieve anything of eternal significance and value. Because of my gift of communication, I guess I can hold people's attention. I think I can make them laugh and even cry. But without Jesus, without his story, without his grace, I have nothing of eternal value to impart. Because he's the one that saves. He's the one that transforms. He's the one that gives new life. And my destiny lies in him to be who he made me to be and to do the things that he made me to do, so that his purposes will be achieved on this earth. And my friend, your destiny, your true destiny, lies in Jesus too. He has plans and purposes for your life, and he came up with them even before you were born. And when we give our lives to him completely, wholly, fully, without constraint, without limit, without reservation, then we discover that destiny. And let me tell you, it is a perfect fit, your destiny, with who he made you to be. How do I know that? Psalm 139. Go read it. His word, his truth, your destiny. I'm Bernie Diamond, and you're listening to Christianity Works. Yes, the future, your future, can seem uncertain at times. And even if things feel certain, believe you me, they're not. 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Now, let's head back into God's Word. The final obstacle to living out our destiny is this. We compare ourselves to other people. We all do that. We all look at these talented and gifted people around us, and we convince ourselves that we can never be as good as them. We can never do what they can do. We can never live out our dream, our destiny. Do you know what I call that? I call it ugly duckling syndrome. Hans Christian Andersen's powerful story, The Ugly Duckling, is a literary classic. Not so much because of the way it was written. My hunch is that the piece probably loses some of its poetry and lilt, having been translated into English. Now, the power of The Ugly Duckling, the thing that's made it a classic, is in the way that it resonates so deeply in our souls. A swan's egg, by some strange set of events, finds itself in a duck's nest in a farmyard. And so a swan is born into a family of ducks. No one really cares why or even realizes that it's happened. everyone just assumes that this little guy is meant to be a duck. And all of his little life, people reject him for being an ugly duckling because he's ugly. Everyone misunderstands him. Everyone rejects him. And it hurts. He's all alone. But amidst the bleakness and hopelessness of this world, there is one thing, just one, that makes his little spirit soar. Have a listen. One evening, just as the sun set amid the radiant clouds, there came a large flock of beautiful birds out of the bushes. The duckling had never seen any like them before. They were swans, and they were curved with their graceful necks, while their soft plumage shone in the dazzling whiteness. They uttered a singular cry as they spread their glorious wings and flew from those cold regions to warmer countries across the sea. As they mounted higher and higher in the air, the ugly little duckling felt quite a strange sensation as he watched them. He whirled himself in the water like a wheel. He stretched out his neck towards them and uttered a cry so strange that it frightened him. Could he ever forget those beautiful, happy birds? And when at last they were out of his sight, he dived under the water and rose again, almost beside himself with excitement. He knew not the names of these birds, nor where they had flown, but he felt towards them as he had never felt for any other bird in the world. He wasn't envious of these beautiful creatures, but wished to be as lovely as they. Poor ugly little creature, how gladly he would have lived even with the ducks had they only given him some encouragement. At the moment, he didn't yet know who he was. He just knew who he wanted to be. But because he didn't know who he was, who God had made him to be, he simply didn't have a license to go and be who he'd been made to be. And even when he finally encounters those birds again, he thinks he's going to die. Surely, surely, that can be the only outcome. "I will fly with those royal birds," he exclaimed, "and they will kill me because I am so ugly, and to dare to approach them. But it doesn't matter. Better to be killed by them than pecked by the ducks, beaten by the hens, pushed around by the maiden who feeds the poultry, or starved with hunger in the winter." Then he flew to the water and swam towards the beautiful swans. The moment they espied him, they rushed to meet him with outstretched wings. "Kill me," said the poor little bird. And he bent his head down to the surface of the water and awaited death. But then something happened that changed everything in an instant. What did he see in the clear stream below? His own image. No longer a dark grey bird, ugly and disagreeable to look at, but a graceful and beautiful swan. To be born in a duck's nest in a farmyard is of no consequence to a bird if it is hatched from a swan's egg. And it's not until we really know who we are that we discover how inconsequential the distorted images that the world's misunderstanding reflects back to us in fact are. My friend, as I meet people around the world, and I've met so many, more and more as the years go by, I'm so deeply impressed by the amazing abilities, the talents, ideas, creativity, perspectives, motivations that are buried inside each and every person. Each person whom I've ever met. And that's not just other people, it's each one of us. It's not just them, it's you. Because each in our own unique, different way have the capacity, the capability, the potential to do the most amazing things, to be the most amazing people. Please, please don't fall for that ugly duckling deception. You are such a person. You have a destiny, and it's waiting for you to be lived. It's precisely the thing that God wants you to know today when you step out on your journey of destiny, your God-given destiny. For as the Apostle Paul writes in the book of Ephesians, chapter 2, verse 10, "You are his workmanship, created in Christ Jesus to do the good works which God prepared beforehand so that you would walk into them." See, God made you in a certain way, and he's already prepared the way, the good works, and they're waiting for you on the road ahead. And he's created you as a piece of his workmanship, perfectly suited to the destiny that you're called for. If you go back to Psalm 139, verses 13 to 18, you discover that not only did God create us in our mother's womb, not only did he lay down every strand of DNA and give you your hair color and your height and your eye color and all those characteristics, but he also at the same time wrote down in his book every day every experience, everything that would happen on your journey. And those two, who he made you and what he made you to do, are an absolutely perfect fit. It's about discovering that we are indeed God's workmanship, you and I. It's about discovering who we are and what our purpose is so that we can go and walk into the good works that God prepared beforehand for us to walk into, with a certainty and a quiet confidence in the knowledge that we're a perfect fit, that we're the right one for the job, no matter how daunting that job may first appear. Father God, we've heard your good news. We know we've made so many mistakes. We stepped out of your plan. We went our own way. And each one of us in our own way knows it didn't work out. And so we want to come back and we want to discover the me that you always meant us to be. Father, thank you for Jesus. We just want to accept him. I believe that he died for me and that he rose again. I believe that I'm forgiven because of him and that I have eternal life because of him. And Father, right this day, lock, stock and barrel, with everything that I am, with every hope and every dream and everything I have, I want to step back into your plan for me. I want to step back into my destiny. I give everything I am and everything I have to you, for you to do with as you please. Father God, thank you that you do have a plan. Thank you that I can just come back because of Jesus. And thank you, Father, that in that plan, I'll get to know you. And as I get to know you more and more and more, I'll discover the person I was always meant to be. I'll discover the destiny that you have for me. I'll discover in my heart and in my experience that I am your workmanship, created in Christ Jesus to do the good works that you prepared beforehand so that I could walk into them. Father, in the mighty name of Jesus, I want to thank you. I want to thank you for giving me this life. 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I'm Bernie Diamond. I'll catch you again same time next week with another message of God's love, God's grace, and God's power for each one of us in Jesus Christ.

Throughout our mid-year appeal, you'll hear true life stories from listeners whose lives have been changed by listening to Rema Central Coast. Hope renewed, relationships restored, and lives refreshed. But none of this is down to us. 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It's not enough to just survive. 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

0: Have you ever gone hiking on a hot day only to realize halfway through the trip that you're out of water? It's sheer torture. Hi, I'm Nick Vujicic at lifewithoutlimbs.org. We've all had those times when we were so thirsty that we would have given almost anything for a drink. Personally, I always get really thirsty on airplanes. Those little cups they give you are never enough, and the cabin air is so hot and stuffy and dry sometimes. Well, right in the middle of the Bible, we're told that our need for God is like our need for water. Psalm 42:1 says, "As the deer pants for streams of water, so my soul pants for you, my God." You've probably seen a dog that gets so hot running around chasing frisbees that it collapses on the ground with its tongue rolling out trying to cool down. That's the picture in this psalm. Being so thirsty for God that you are panting for just a taste. Here's the good news. Jesus said that if we ask him, he'll give us spiritual water, so much that we will never be thirsty again. Jesus satisfies our souls the way water satisfies us on hot days, and even more so. The next time you are super dry and you reach for that big icy glass of water, remember, water can cure a parched mouth, but Jesus quenches a thirsty soul. He who drinks from my fount will never thirst again.
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never slips into the great light. I had to wonder cause I'm standing at these front lines, and all these people seem focused on a good time. Story of the prodigal son with a bad twist, holding on to empty nothings with his

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1: 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Heavenly Father, what a wonderful world it would be if trust was evident in everything that everyone does. One day when you set up the new heaven and the new earth, we know that those who know you will find out what that will be like. In the meantime, Lord, we have this choice. We either trust you or we ignore you and trust ourselves. Lord, we confess that we can build idols into our lives that become the things we trust. Help us to always trust you. When we truly trust you and submit to you, Lord, our paths will be straight, your word says. It doesn't mean that we will escape hard and difficult times, but we will know we're on your path for us. As we trust you, Lord, help us to build a culture of trust in our homes, in our church, in our workplace. And as we keep our minds on you, Lord, you give us peace. Thank you for this miracle. In Jesus' name, amen.

Jesus hasn't changed, and he never, ever, ever will. So whatever you need from God, find the place where it was written. Believe God. Don't give up too soon. Jesus loves you enough that he will answer your prayers.

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2: All right.
3: Hello?
2: Hey, I got some stuff I need to talk to you about. Lately, Pastor, I've been having all these crazy kind of dreams. It's hard to sleep, I can't eat. It's scary, you know?
3: I know what you mean.
2: I mean, ever since that Tuesday, seemed like life is getting real strange.
3: I hear you.
2: Shoot, anthrax, terrorist attacks, and I ain't even trying to get on no plane.
3: I feel you.
2: And you know when I try to pray, there's this voice telling me that God's not real.
3: You know that's just the enemy.
2: Yeah, but you ain't feeling me.
3: No, son, I know just how you feel. See, just because I preach and teach don't mean I don't get scared sometimes.
2: Yeah, whatever, but you TD Jakes.
3: Well, then I don't make mistakes.
2: Well,
3: then let me tell you what's on my mind.

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1: In 2015, the movie Bridge of Spies, starring Tom Hanks, was released. It's the story of lawyer James Donovan, who defended a Russian spy in New York in 1957. He saves him from the death sentence and then later organises an exchange between this spy and a US pilot shot down over Russia. Through the story, the Russian spy, Rudolf Abel, is very calm. As they wait on a bridge for Abel to be exchanged for the pilot, Donovan sees that he is calm and asks him, "Aren't you worried?" The reply is clear and instructive. Abel says, "Would it help?" We would all do well to remember this. The Bible tells us not to worry, but rather to pray and trust God. Next time you find yourself fretting about the future, ask, "Is this helping?"
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0: Don't you love it when your pay hits your bank account? 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Then you start paying all the boring stuff. Mortgage, rent, electricity, petrol, rates, groceries. After that, there's not much left for any of the fun stuff. Well, our mid-year appeal is like that. Nearly all of it goes on the boring stuff of the day-to-day running of Rima.cc. 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
1: How shocking it is to discover that something we were taught as a child isn't true. Santa, oh Santa. Just kidding. Take the story of the Dutch boy who saved his town from flooding by putting his finger in the hole in the dam wall. There is indeed a small statue of the boy kneeling at the dike in the small fishing village of Spaarndam. Apparently, because so many tourists visited the site, the Dutch Tourist Association decided to erect a monument to the boy who, well, never existed, so the pilgrims would have something to see. Now, of course, as adults, we understand that it would have been impossible to thwart the floods by doing that. But we believed it as kids. The Bible tells stories of boys whose selflessness made a great impression on us too. The boy who gave his lunch of 5 small loaves and 2 fish to the disciples, and Jesus then used that to feed more than 5,000 hungry people. Or David, who slew Goliath with a stone from his sling and saved his people from being, well, destroyed by the Philistines. And the best of them all, Jesus, when he was a child, got lost from his parents and was found in the temple. When Mary and Joseph asked him why he did this and where he had been, the 12-year-old Jesus responded with, "Surely you would know that I would be going about my Father God's business." What a lesson and challenge to our priorities in life. As an adult, he also said that if we don't accept the kingdom of God like a child, we will not enter it. Now, we all know this does not mean believing in a childish way, suspending our maturity or intellect, but instead, we are to trust as a child does. In the Bible, in 1 Corinthians 11, Paul wrote, "When I was a child, I spoke like a child. I thought like a child. I reasoned like a child. When I became a man, I gave up childish ways. For now we see in a mirror dimly, but then we'll see face to face." As we grow up, we leave childish things behind. This often includes fairy tales and legends. Thank God, then, that the Bible stories we read as children were accounts of real people in real situations, not tall tales. I'm Aaron Wright.
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sorrows and no successes. And what he does, nobody quite knows. 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

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And he falls again and again and again and again, but he loves me. Oh, he loves me, yeah. And he gets back up and runs right back

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Oh, but it doesn't work that way when he loves you. 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You can love. 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
8: It wasn't really the issue, wasn't the issue I was trying to read into, assign wrong motives to his actions. And so often, that's how marriages start to unravel. And when I knew I had a potential to become the wife that I had watched in my family, I come from a long line of divorce in my family, I knew I needed help.
9: Well, Rhonda Stoppie is with us today on Focus on the Family with Jim Daly, talking about how you can change the way you view your marriage and see some really positive results.
10: You know, John, at Focus on the Family, we want everybody's marriage to be as healthy and intact and thriving as possible. And it's why we have so many resources for folks, whether it's a video clip or a full broadcast like this one or podcast or whatever we're doing, we want to help you in that area.
9: Yeah, and the show today is about ways that wives can make their marriage more joyful, whether or not their husband or their circumstances change. We want to be clear, though. We're not trying to say women are causing all the problems in marriage. Both spouses usually make mistakes. We're all fallen people. But we want to reinforce that wives are a gift to their husbands, and we want to empower wives to see their marriage from a new perspective and to experience as much love and connection to their husband as possible. Rhonda Stoppie is our guest. She's been a pastor's wife for over 30 years, and she's an author, marriage mentor, and speaker. And today we're going to be talking about one of her books called If My Husband Would Change, I'd Be Happy, and Other Myths Wives Believe.
10: Yes, of course. Rhonda, it's great to have you back.
8: So fun to be back with
10: you
8: guys.
10: Boy, you're tapping the nerve center on this one. This is like going to the dentist for a root canal.
8: Yeah.
10: But I'm sure it'll be insightful. Let's start with your love story with your husband, Steve.
8: You know, I am just crazy about him. We've been married 43 years.
10: Okay, good.
8: Yes. And I actually, on one of your shows, embracing your unique love story. Steve and I go into our love story, and you guys can watch all that episode later to get all the details. The highlight of it was he couldn't remember more. He remembered more about his 1969 Mach 1 Mustang than he did about our date life, but it did take place in the Mach 1.
10: Wow, sounds like the expectations are already
9: Steve is in the gallery. Thumbs up. Yeah.
10: Way to go, Steve.
8: And then we sold it when we got married to be grown-ups, and so we used...
10: Whose idea was it to sell the car?
8: His dad.
10: I just need to... his dad, not yours, though.
8: No.
10: Okay, good.
8: I love that car.
10: You were already a wise wife at that point.
8: Yeah, I learned to drive in that car. But I think he sold it for $3,000. It's worth over $100,000. We used the money for our honeymoon. So I like to say he took me on a $100,000 honeymoon.
9: There you go.
10: That's nice.
9: A good way to look at it.
10: And I'm sure your first kiss was in the car. I don't know.
8: No, it was not.
10: Okay,
8: it was not. It was not. Actually, and I'll say this. The first kiss, he'll say I kissed him first, but he did that thing where he gets right up there and didn't lean in, waited.
10: You didn't have an option.
8: And then I finally leaned in. So he will say I kissed him first, but it was a setup.
10: I don't know. Technically, I think Steve's in the right there, but I don't know. People can write and call and text us if you disagree.
8: But he's super fun. He is like the love of my life. We laugh all the time. But it wasn't always laughs. It wasn't always, you know, when we got married. So when we first get married, I walked down the aisle with that big white hat veil thing in the 70s. I got married in the 80s. In the 80s. and when we went on our honeymoon, we took a month and we went to all the places like that I've never been. The national parks that I had never been.
10: Wow.
8: And we went to Yellowstone was one of these places. Mm-hmm. We'd been traveling, car rides, fast food. I got super constipated. Sorry, just being real. And uncomfortable. So he gets these little pills and he gives me one night. He says, take it. You'll be fine in the morning. Well, I wasn't fine in the morning, but we'll try again tomorrow. We go to Yellowstone. And Yellowstone has Old Faithful. So he's, you know, young, and we're going to hike up this hill, this mountain, to look down on Old Faithful when it erupts from that vantage point. It's going to be so good. And at that point, you know, when you're dating and they want to go hiking, you're like, yeah, I'll go hiking. I really didn't like hiking, but I liked him. So so on a honeymoon, like, yeah, let's hike. But as we're hiking, my morning coffee and that pill that I took the night before and the exercise started working. And I was like, hang on. And finally, I'm like, dude, I got to get down that mountain to that bathroom where there's going to be our own Old Faithful geyser right here. And he's looking at his little blushing bride going, okay, for better or worse. So I think that's when he realized he didn't marry a princess. He married a woman with needs. But for me, when we got married, we flipped houses. We would, because it was so expensive, you know, California. And so we would live in them, flip them, and we had moved into this one little house. And I worked full time, and he worked full time, and he was a carpenter. And so he would, on Black Fridays, they didn't have to work, him and his brother, or on rainy days. And I would come home, and he and his brother would be playing Atari video games, you know, Pong, and it was that Space Invaders. And they would have made peanut butter toast for their snack throughout the day, and there would be crumbs on the counter. And I would just clean them up. And the next time, there would be peanut butter toast. And I would clean them up. And finally, one day, I walked into the kitchen, and there were peanut butter toast crumbs. And I just started sobbing. And he comes in, and he's like, what is going on with the peanut butter toast crumbs? And I said, you don't care what I do all day. I felt like those peanut butter toast crumbs screamed to me, clean it up, lady. Do it again. And he said, I was just making them on the counter instead of dirtying a plate so you didn't have to have a dish to wash. So it wasn't really the issue, I was trying to read into, assign wrong motives to his actions. And so often that's how marriages start to unravel. And that's what we start focusing on is those things. And when I knew I had a potential to become the wife that I had watched in my family, I come from a long line of divorce in my family, I knew I needed help. And I knew that if I didn't get some help from older women, because hashtag old ladies know stuff, that's the name of my podcast, and I will swear by that. Titus Two Women, they saved my marriage. Mm-hmm. I made friends with older women who enjoyed their husbands, and they were just amazing mentors.
10: Mm. Yeah, it's good. Rhonda, there seems to be this eternal battle where the perception is, and it's not always the shoe on that foot. Sometimes the roles can be reversed. And we've heard from people that say, hey, wait a minute, I'm the one that wants more physical intimacy, and this is the wife speaking. But typically, maybe that 90-10 rule, 80-20 rule, the husband's desire, the appetite that is God-given. I mean, let's face it, if we didn't have that appetite, there may be no children in the world. But that feeling like this is what he's thinking about all the time, it's all he cares about, I'm tired of it, it just like is unending. And then on the other side is this emotional need that the wife is typically saying, you know, you don't meet any of my emotional needs. Why should I meet your physical needs? And it seems to be this brokered thing that we got to figure out in marriage. What's a healthy, spiritually led, God-centered way of dealing with this?
8: You nailed it. The Lord created us to long for intimacy in those specific ways. When wives understand that God gave your husband a longing to connect with you in the marriage bed, it's not wrong. It's God-given. He created in you a longing to connect with your husband through your emotions, through conversation, through all of those things. So I'm speaking to the wives right now. Let's say your husband came home from work every day. You're a stay-at-home mom. You're eating the crust off the kids' peanut butter and jelly sandwiches for lunch, all the things. You're just surviving. He comes in. You've been in the same yoga pants for a week. And he comes in and you're saying, what's it like out there? What did you have for lunch? What are people talking about? And he's like, I have used all my words for the day. I can't talk to you. And he sits in his chair and he turns on the TV and watches sports. You'd give it to him. If he did that for 2 weeks, you would feel unloved. And 2 weeks, you would feel unloved and

0: them do unto you. I want you to talk to me. I want you to, well, then you serve him. And I know that everybody's like, oh, you just lost me, woman. But serve, he's vulnerable in this area. This is a vulnerability that he has. And the only person on planet Earth that can meet this need without him struggling with shame or fear is you. And God gave you to him to do that. So for wives, your husband comes home and he brings you some Gerber daisies and you're in the thick of it and you're doing homework with the kids and you're making dinner and he sees you're busy. So he puts those daisies on the counter and he goes in and watches TV to get out of your way. And the more that he doesn't help, the more irritated you are, right? So when the kids are finally in bed and he says, you know, gives you that little wink and you're like, no, I'm tired. If we're going to live with our husband according to knowledge, real romance is different in different seasons of our life. When Steve and I were dating, he'd bring me flowers from across town and I would be like, oh, how romantic. When my kids were little, it's like, you want to romance me? Make all this crazy go away. Yeah. I don't care if you feed them cereal for dinner. I don't care if they go to bed without a bath. Just give me 5 minutes. I've had my mama hat on all day long. Mm-hmm. My sexy mama hat is somewhere under the bed in the dust bunnies. Let me go find it. And I'll meet you in the bedroom. You have to coach them. That speaks romance to me so much more. Text me throughout the day. Tell me you're thinking of me. Coach them to know how to romance you because they really don't know. And we're the only one that can tell them.
1: Yeah. In that regard, though, the woman, and I think this is pretty common today, women that feel like they're falling out of love, you know, as if it's a switch. And, you know, and the fact that feelings may not be your best detector of what is true, but they have a superpower over us. Yeah. How we feel is who we are so often rather than the reality of who we are. But speak to that woman who, you know what, he just, yeah, he hasn't met my expectations. That's category one. Then it moves to, therefore, I don't feel like I'm as in love with him as I once was. Therefore, maybe this thing is coming to an end. Mm.
0: Whew, that's a hard one. And I feel like we have to back up to understanding the expectations when they're not met, we start keeping a record of those expectations.
1: Have you noticed? I've never noticed that.
0: And 1 really? Corinthians 13 says that love does not keep a record of wrong.
1: Yeah.
0: It also says love bears all things, believes all things, hopes all things, endures all things. Believes all things in that passage means believes the best about the other person. The same way that I want my husband to believe the best about me, I want him to do that for me. I want to do that for him. But, you know, in our own self-righteousness, it's common for us to blame someone else. And when we are judging someone else for not measuring up to our expectations and keeping a list of those, there is a tendency to fall out of love. Because how did you fall into love? You thought about what was good, right, honorable, praiseworthy. You rehearsed the things that you loved about that person. And it's the same way to fall out of love. You rehearse the things you don't love about that person.
1: You know, that's true. I'm thinking you fall out of the feeling of love. You know, think of our relationship with the Lord.
0: Yeah.
1: You know, if it's based on our behavior, the Lord would be saying, I am so done with you.
0: Yeah.
1: You haven't met my expectations. You haven't lived up to the standard I set for you. Why have you disappointed me like this? I mean, you can hear that conversation. If that were the nature of God, thank heavens it's not.
0: Yeah.
1: He loves you unconditionally. And it's hard to repeat in the human experience.
0: Mm-hmm.
1: Rhonda, let me ask you, in the book you mentioned the three R's that you encourage couples to follow to get that feeling back, that feeling of love. So let's hit that for hope.
0: You know where those three R's came from? When Jesus talked to the churches in the book of Revelation. And he said, remember from where you have fallen. He says, repent, remember, return. And that's a beautiful picture when our relationship is starting to not be what we had hoped it would be. When we know we need to rekindle it. If you think about it, your kids are going to emulate your marriage. What do you want for your kids? Do you want them to just tolerate their spouse or be tolerated by their spouse? You want to live in a way that they say, that's our normal. Steve and I do premarital counseling with couples, and the first thing we unpack is, let's talk about your family of origin. What is your normal? And let's create your new normal. So remember, the first one is repent, and that's when we talked about the log out of your own eye. Most people will judge others harshly, right?
1: Mm-hmm.
0: But they don't want to evaluate their own sins. So search me, O God, know my heart, try me, know my anxious thoughts, see if there's any wicked way in me, lead me in the way everlasting. And then the next one is to remember. Remember how you longed for them to look

0: your way, to call you, to give you attention. Remember how you fell in love. Remember those magical moments. And, you know, we talked earlier about being a friend. Remember, you were their friend. When you were dating, they were like, she's my best friend. She's going to be my best friend for the rest of my life. Well, who do you like to hang out with? Do you have friendships where they keep record of, you didn't call me on my birthday? You haven't called me in 2 weeks. I've been waiting to see how long it's going to take you before you threw me a text. Hey, you said this and it hurt my feelings. Those relationships we're kind of careful with. You don't want to be that spouse. You want to be the one that you know he knows that woman believes the best about me.
1: In the book, you also mention a story about your parents and what they taught you in I would say, kind of sacrificial love. I think it had to do with late night trips to the hardware store or something. But this is one of those things to keep playfulness alive, to keep connection alive. What was the story about your parents, and how did you embrace that and increase your time with Steve in a positive way?
0: Well, my parents were teenagers when they got married, and they were not believers. My dad came to Christ when I was 4 years old, and it literally changed the trajectory of our family. Mm-hmm. I actually led my mom to the Lord 6 months before she passed away in 2016. Mm-hmm. But my mom and dad didn't have good examples in their upbringing. They came from families with addictions and all that. So they tried as the best they could. And my dad one day came in and asked my mom, hey, I got to go to the hardware store to go buy a ladder. You want to come with me? And she said, why? Why would I want to go with you? And she didn't go. And I saw it deflate my dad. Mm. So what I learned wasn't, look how they did it right. It was, she just deflated him.
1: And you could see it physically.
0: I could see it. Yeah. And I remembered that experience as a child, not dwelling on it in a resentful way, but saying, I want to learn not to be like that. Mm. So Steve and I, we would flip houses and we would live in these houses. Let me just tell you what a mess that was. But it was like part of our story. But one night he was like, we're going to go to the hardware store. There was one open all night. And our oldest daughter was old enough to watch the two younger ones. So we tuck everybody into bed and we would go to this hardware store. And then at midnight, they actually dim the lights to start the new day. And then the lights come back on. And so we would go to this one hardware store. We'd grab a coffee and they would play the best 70s music. I think they knew that it was those of us that age that were there at that time.
1: I'm thinking coffee at midnight. You guys were gangbusters.
0: We, you know what? We were in youth ministry. We were up till 4 a.m. most of the time with those teenagers. And so we would listen to the 70s music that we fell in love to in the aisles at the hardware store. And we would dance. And he's probably going, don't tell that.
1: Well, he must be a good dancer.
0: But it was so romantic.
1: Yeah.
0: And I would have missed that if I would have said, you go, I'm going to stay here with the kids, right? So learning from just making it fun, making it playful. You would have dropped everything when you were dating if he asked you to go, right?
1: Yeah.
0: And so another fun story. So Steve took a new job. We were in Texas. We had a opportunity to come back, and he was pastoring at a church now that he's actually been here 25 years. We just celebrated. And he was a brand new pastor there, and I was in his office, and I was praying for him because it was a hard decision for us to come back. We really loved our church. California.
1: Oh, California.
0: We loved our church in Texas that we had planted, and to come back to California. We're both Californians. California is not the easiest place to be in ministry. We came back. So I was in Steve's office praying for him while he was out in the sanctuary doing band practice. And he's got his, you know, mic, and he's playing the keyboard, singing, the whole band's out there. And he comes into his office to get some music. And I grab him and I pull him to myself and I'm right in his face. And this is a family show, so I'm not going to tell you what I said to him. But I said something like, I'm so hot for you right now, or something like to that effect. And he said, let me just turn off my mic. And he reached back, he had his mic right by his mouth.
1: Yeah.
0: And I just was like, no. And he's like, yes. Everyone in the band heard. I stayed in there till everybody went home.
1: Yes,
0: but those are playful memories that you just want to keep in your marriage. Because honestly, especially when you're raising kids and you're sleepless nights and you're hormonal and you're tired, there's so much work to be done.
1: Well, that's the question I was going to ask the very next one. So nice setup. Mm-hmm. For that woman that is dealing with difficulties physically, emotionally, that keep her from being the person, the wife that she wants to be, what do you say to her in a counseling session?
0: I've been there.
1: Yeah,
0: I have been there. And even when you know that you are, those things coming out of your mouth that you know are hurting your relationship, and you just keep going. A hard season in our life, we had the ranch that we own in California, we moved to the middle of nowhere. We lived on a generator for almost 3 years. We were off the grid. And
1: you are gutsy.
0: But I love that guy. So I followed him. We had a one-bedroom house, slept on a sofa bed in the living room so our two kids that we had at the time could have the one bedroom. And I had a surprise pregnancy with my young, did the whole pregnancy on that sofa bed, brought her home to this little cottage. Steve's parents, his mom came down with Alzheimer's. And so we had his dad move up on our property to a house on our property so he could take care of her full time. And it was hard. And I would watch his mom so his dad could go to town. And his mom, who used to love me, all of a sudden didn't love me anymore. She was irritated with me. And it was hard. And I had little kids and I was hormonal. I had postpartum after that baby. It was a very hard season. And living on a generator. So, you know, you're like...
1: And sleeping on a sofa.
0: Yeah. Like, I'm going to turn on the generator to run the dishwasher. You can watch cartoons while I do. I mean, you know, it's all those things. And sleeping on a sofa. No place to hide. But I remember one day, Steve came in the house and I can see his face as I'm looking at him over the kitchen counter. And I just started in. You know, they're coming home from work and they're, hi, honey, you've already had the argument. You've already had it and you're ready to tell him what all the things you're going to tell him. Hi, honey. And I just said, you always, you never, this, that, and the other. And I was just dumping on him all the hard parts of my life. And he just looked at me and he said, Rhonda, what do you want me to do? And I realized we were just in a hard season and there was nothing that he could do to fix it. There was nothing. And I was expecting him to somehow make it better. And I knew I'm wounding this man with my words. I'm trying to help him be better at what he can do, but this is the best that we have at this season. And so I apologized to him and I promised myself I would never do that again. But our words, you can't take them back. And, you know, when we're in that place, it's so hard. And I remember saying when I was so hormonal, the fruit of the spirit, love, joy, peace, gentleness, patience, all those things, self-control was the only fruit on my vine. I could hold my tongue, keep my tongue from evil and my lips from speaking lies and ask the Lord just to give me strength because I knew this could be the unraveling of what I wanted for our friendship, for our relationship, for our adoration of each other. And who's watching? Your kids. And how insecure do they feel?
1: Yeah, it's good. You know, we're right here at the end. I want to ask you this. You have a story of a married couple in the book. If my husband would change, I'd be happy. I'm not going to give the tagline. You can give that in a minute, John. I think their names were Bill and Eleanor, who had a wonderful love story. What happened and why is it important to end on this?
0: That's my mother-in-law and my father-in-law. So Bill and Eleanor, I had never seen a couple be friends with each other. I'd never seen somebody love each other the way that my husband's parents did when I met them. Their love for Christ, for others, for sharing the gospel, they were just the picture of what I would have wanted for my marriage. And then Eleanor came down with Alzheimer's.
1: Right.
0: And Steve's dad just took care of her. And you know, the Bible, Jesus said, there's no greater love than this, that a man lay down his life for his friend. And she was his friend.
1: How long did that take?
0: 10 years.
1: She was 10 years.
0: So for 10 years, he took care of this woman who had been his friend all of their years that they had been married. And he adored her. He wouldn't put her in a home. He took care of her. And I watched, and my kids watched that selfless love. That didn't start the day she came down with Alzheimer's. It started the decades that they worked on loving Christ, loving each other, and loving telling people about Jesus. And the last, before she lost her ability to speak, she stopped talking, except she could speak in German. It was so funny. But I was watching her one day, and she was telling me, I led this woman to the Lord. We have to help her. And I'm like, she never goes anywhere. Who'd you lead to the Lord? Like, literally. And I took her to the restroom later that day, and then she was washing her hands. She looked in the mirror. She goes, that's her. And she didn't recognize herself in the mirror. That's her. That's the woman that I led to Jesus. We have to help her. And it just so resonated with my heart that her love for Christ, even to the end, and the love that she had for her husband so reflected her love for Christ. And that is reflected in her children, her grandchildren, and now in her 15 grandchildren, her great-grandchildren that are ours. That's what we want, right? Passing the baton on. Our hope is in the few years that we're here, that we will live in a manner worthy of our calling, that will draw our children and our grandchildren toward Christ and to live out a marriage that they'll one day want to emulate.
1: Wow, that is a perfect place to end. And what a beautiful love story that is. You know, we say those vows when we get married for better or worse, rich or poor, in health and sickness. And that sounds like he kept those vows right to the end. Mm-hmm.
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0: One day, the owner of a coffee processing factory was giving a group of investors a tour of the premises when he discovered a single coffee bean on the floor. He picked it up, carefully washed it off, and returned it to its bin. One of the investors teased him for wasting his time over one bean, when there were millions more. The owner replied, "If you knew what went into that bean, you'd do the same." When I heard that story, I thought about what went into producing that single coffee bean. I thought about the mountainside in the jungles of Colombia, a special place with just the right conditions for growing coffee. I thought about the farmer who cleared the land, chose the best plants and protected them from pests. The workers who handpicked every bean at just the right time, carried them down the mountain and laid them in rows to dry. I thought about the coffee buyer who knew how to select just the right beans for the flavour he wanted. I thought about the coffee bean roaster, the blend master, the cafe owner and the barista who all added their own unique touch to making my favourite brew. When you think of it that way, one coffee bean has much more value than would first appear. People are the same. Every single person is influenced by many others, all making their own contribution, for good or not so good. Each individual is immensely worthwhile. Powerful thought from one coffee bean, isn't it?
1: Scrub Cutter, brought to you by Focus on the Family Australia at families.org.au.
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0: In a world where everyone's trying to be someone, it's not surprising that tucked away deep in our psyche somewhere lies a nagging sense of inadequacy as we reason that given our frailties and foibles, we'll never really amount to much. Hi, I'm Bernie Diamond and welcome again to Fresh. Honestly, it used to bother me that Christianity Works, the ministry that produces these daily messages, didn't have an impressive office compared to the flashy TV and radio studios I visited around the world. Ours was just a walled-off section of a foyer given rent-free by a local church. We seemed like a nothing ministry compared to the others. Do you see how easy it is to fall into that trap? And yet, God is in the habit of using the fragile and the fallible in the most amazing ways for His glory. And He does things that way for a reason, writes the Apostle Paul, 2 Corinthians chapter 4, verses 7 and 8. We have this treasure from God, but we're only like clay jars that hold the treasure. This is to show that the amazing power we have is from God, not from us. We have troubles all around us, but we're not defeated. We often don't know what to do, but we don't give up. Paul's ministry of a few ragtag men schlepping around the known world appears so unimpressive compared to Jerusalem with its glorious temple. He suffered, he struggled. But God uses broken, ordinary people to carry His most precious gift so that no one will ever mistake where the power comes from. He fills waiting, praying hearts with His Spirit and power. We're the empty vessels. He's the treasure within. That's God's word, fresh for you today. Friend, I am so passionate about seeing you live in the victory over your sin and circumstances that Jesus died and rose again to give you. So let me encourage you to subscribe to our YouTube channel at ChristianityWorks.tv. I'd love to share more of God's Word with you because the Word of God is alive and active. It is the power to transform your life. Amen. Again, you'll find our YouTube channel at ChristianityWorks.tv. May you be blessed as you receive His Word.
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0: We know how it is. 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

0: G'day, here's my mate Richard with another secret from the shed.
1: The greatest act of love a mother will ever show her son is to let him go. This must happen around age 18, but it starts in early adolescence. For you mums, it will feel like you're losing a piece of yourself, but manhood is stifled by maternal love. If a mum can't release her son, the son will cut the emotional umbilical cord himself, often with blunt words and actions. He doesn't hate you, he just knows you are holding him back, and he knows of no other way to disconnect than to be abrupt and seemingly cruel. A mum cannot go through the door of manhood with her son in the way she can with a daughter. If she makes life too easy for him, too soft, she is blocking that door. But if she releases him, he will go through that doorway and one day come back through it as a man to offer his strength to you with boundaries that are set by him. I'm Richard Fay for the Centre for Men, helping men become real.
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6: 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Hannah's brokenness drove her to the knees of prayer. Hannah's brokenness drove her to the altar of God, not bitterness or revenge. Hannah's brokenness drove her to the prayer closet.
5: Welcome to Leading the Way, for a lesson from Dr. Michael Youssef, shining a bright light on the beauty that can shine through brokenness. 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A valuable lesson that changed the trajectory of her life and can do the same for you. 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
6: Turn with me, please, to 1 Samuel chapter 1. First, I have to tell you about the tale of two wives. That woman that I'm going to focus on today, named Hannah, which means favored or gracious. Either word can mean that in Hebrew. This woman was truly gracious. She was selfless. She was thoughtful. Although her name could mean favored, as I told you, but she was far from feeling favored. She was inwardly broken at her physical inability to conceive a child. And as we look at her life, you will see that she was favored by God, even when she did not know it. That she was favored by God, and God revealed his favor to her after her brokenness. Hannah was one of two wives of Elkanah. The other wife was named Peninnah. Even though Elkanah favored Hannah over Peninnah, perhaps because she was gracious in spirit, but Peninnah was able to have children and Hannah couldn't. There's a possibility that Elkanah took Peninnah as a second wife because Hannah could not have children. We don't know that. What we know for sure is that there was an intense and painful relationship between those two women, the two wives. Look at verse 6 with me. 1 Samuel 1:6. Hannah's rival provoked her till she wept and could not eat. Year after year, this gracious woman was taunted and tormented by Elkanah's second wife. And what Elkanah's response? Men, are you listening to me? I don't want you to miss this. I don't want you to miss Elkanah's response. It's really important. I'm going to show you. This is a very hard lesson. I cannot say I have learned, that I am learning. It's a tough lesson. Verse 8. Elkanah said to Hannah, "Why are you downhearted? Don't I mean more to you than 10 sons? Read my lips." That is a no-no. What is he doing? He guess like most men, he aimed at fixing the problem. We men are fixers. We just have to fix every problem. When our daughters were teenagers, and whenever they come and mention a problem, as soon as they want to talk about the problem, I'm already having half a dozen answers to their problems. I got solutions. Man, I've always been full of solutions. And I would give them half a dozen. Would you do this? Well, no. What about this? And what do you do this? What about this? No. What about this? Man, I made it worse. Until my wise wife said to me, "They just want you to listen. They want you to listen. Men of God, listen to me. Whenever your wife is hurting or downhearted, the last thing she wants to hear is how good you've been to her. When she's burdened, when she's sorrowing, when she's heartbroken, she needs empathy. She needs understanding. She needs prayer. Not self-patting on the back. Trying to fix her sorrowful heart makes absolute sense to us men. It does. In fact, when we are down and discouraged and we're with another man in company of a good and godly man who gives us an answer or gives a help us out to think through things, we immediately perk up. But that's our logic. That's not how women feel or want most of the time. Question: what do wives need when they're emotionally down? They need your silent presence. That's difficult. I know. No words, no advice, no solutions, no fixing of the problem. And listen to this: prayer on her behalf and asking God to bring her comfort is a great way to minister to her. But even in the rare times when she does not even want you to pray aloud, pray silently. All right, I'm going to move on. Now, you got it? Guys, you got that? Amen. You see, there's one thing I need to say that before I get back to the passage about polygamy, the pagan practice of multiple wives. The Bible always records the practice of polygamy. Did you get that? They record it, but never endorsed it. Not once. In fact, the first reference to polygamy in the Bible is in Genesis chapter 4, when a man by the name of Lamech married two wives, Ada and Zillah. Lamech, the first polygamist in the Bible, was the descendant of the first murderer in the Bible, Cain. After Lamech, we see polygamy happens again and again and again in the scripture. Yet, the Bible never once commended it, not once. The Bible never once portrayed it in a positive light. In fact, in every case, without exception, these relationships cause grief and conflict for everyone involved. As a result of Abraham marrying Hagar, Sarah's maid, what happened? We have 3,000 years of conflict between the descendants of Ishmael and the descendants of Isaac. Jacob's polygamy created bitterness among his children until Joseph was sold into slavery. David, oh my goodness, David, his polygamy brought about murder and rape and violence even among his own children. And what do I say about Solomon? He married so many wives, but what they did is they turned his heart away from the Lord. And we ended up, for the last time, of a unified Israel. Nowhere in the scripture do you find example of polygamous marriage that is healthy, harmonious, and commended by God. Here, Elkanah's polygamy, or polygamous marriage, we see that same corrosive forces at work. Elkanah was a Levite. You know what the Levites are, right? They're the priestly tribe of Israel. But he was not a good family priest. But our focus is not on Elkanah. It's on Hannah's prayer of brokenness. Our focus is on how God replaced the years that are eaten by the locusts. Now listen carefully. There's something really, really important here I don't want you to miss that probably even a few years ago would not have made sense. At this point in Israel's time, in Israel's history, it was a time of social upheaval just like ours. Why do I say this? Because in that historical context, it was the time of the judges. This was the time when the nations, this was the time when

truly leaderless as we are now. In the book of Judges, we hear that again and again, that everyone did what was right in their own eyes. Everyone did what's right in their own eyes. In other words, like our times, they said, I have my truth, you have your truth, there are no absolute truth. They viewed all religions to be equal in value. Idolatry was rampant. Pagan religious practices were practiced by God's people more than the Ten Commandments. They worshiped Baal and Ashtoreth and Moloch more than they worshiped Yahweh. Oh, they worshiped Yahweh one day a week, but the rest of the week they were worshiping all these other gods. Even the priests of Israel were engaged in many corrupt practices. And that is why Elkanah practiced polygamy, which is a pagan practice. But I need to hasten to say, and I really do, I hope that you take heart, that in the darkest of times, whether we get darker or not, it doesn't matter. But in the darkness of time, the sovereign God will intervene and he will do what he does best. He is a delivering God. We don't know that God is raising a Samuel somewhere in this time of darkness and despair. Peninnah was cruel as Hannah was gracious and kind and thoughtful. No doubt, Peninnah's sharp tongue caused Hannah to stain her pillow with tears every night. I don't know about you, but you may have someone like that in your life. You may have someone somewhere in your orbit, someone whose tongue is sharper than a surgeon's scalpel. Someone whose words wound you deeply. Listen carefully, please. Let Hannah's ultimate outcome be truly an encouragement to each one of us who are in that situation. You might have made mistakes in your early life, and you are paying for it now. You might have engaged in a relationship in the past that has caused you untold pain and suffering now. Even though your situation is different from Hannah's, but you may identify with her regret. I want to remind you, I don't want you ever forget, don't ever forget that the sovereign overruling God is the same God who ministered to Hannah can minister and bless you today. You may have acted in the flesh instead of the spirit. You may have jumped into a situation with both feet instead of praying. You may have tried to improve God's will instead of obeying it. You might have tried to accelerate God's timetable instead of waiting on Him. What you need to do is this. Listen carefully, please. Start thanking God that He's the God of second, third, fourth, fifth, and untold number of chances. You need to thank God for His forgiveness. You need to start thanking God for His overruling power. You need to start asking God to reach all the way deep down where nobody else can reach your brokenness and perform a miracle and repair, renew, and redeem the past. Some brokenness drives some people into alcohol and drugs. There's some brokenness drives some people into anger, to even toward God. There's still others who may be driven to false religion and godless ideologies. Hannah's brokenness drove her to the knees of prayer. Hannah's brokenness drove her to the altar of God, not bitterness or revenge. Hannah's brokenness drove her to the prayer closet. I'm going to say more about that in the next message. But Hannah truly gives us a beautiful example of grace under fire. Character that is tempered in the furnace of adversity. Peace in the midst of the storm. And faith under pressure. Look with me, please, at verses 9 to 11. After they celebrated the feast, Hannah went to the altar to pray. Eli the priest, whose family was messed up, they call it dysfunctional these days, I call it messed up. His own family was messed up. He was in his usual place. In deep anguish, the word of God said, Hannah prayed to the Lord.

0: weeping bitterly, and she made a vow, "Lord Almighty, if you will only look upon your servant's misery and remember me and not forget your servant, but give her a son, then I will give him to the Lord for all of his days." This is the very first prayer by a woman recorded in the scripture. Now, it doesn't mean that there were godly women who have prayed before her or since, but this is the first one to be recorded in the scripture. These other prayers were not recorded. I am absolutely convinced that we are going to be astonished when we get to the other side of glory to heaven, and we'll see how many answered prayers, that God answered prayers as a result of these nameless and faceless women of old. Absolutely convinced. I can categorically tell you that the reason I'm serving the Lord today is because of my mother and my sister's prayer. St. Augustine of Hippo credited his salvation to the prayer of his mother, Monica, who prayed for him daily, daily, never give up one day, for his salvation. Now we call him St. Augustine. John and Charles Wesley, who transformed England for Christ in the 18th century. It was because of the faithful hours that Susanna Wesley, their mom, has spent in prayer for each one of them. Only in heaven will we know how many millions of answered prayer because of the prayer of faithful, godly women. Before I run out of time, I need to tell you several things, very important aspects of Hannah's prayer before I get to it in absolute details and look at the ingredients of that prayer. Her prayer was unspoken. Her lips were moving, but she made no sound. She was not trying to be eloquent or profound or articulate. She prayed out of deep anguish. Look with me, please, verses 12 to 18. 1 Samuel chapter 1. Eli the priest assumed that she was drunk. Isn't that amazing? Isn't that amazing? You know, read the scripture. It reveals human nature the way it is. It's amazing how easily we can misjudge people, how easily we impugn their motives and jump into the wrong conclusions. He thought she was drunk. Another aspect of Hannah's prayer is that she made no attempts to draw attention to herself. My goodness, listen to me. This is a breath of fresh air in this age of victimhood. It's the age of woe me and feeling sorry for ourselves. Hannah was not trying to impress anyone. She was not trying to draw the sympathy of anyone. She was not manipulating anyone's emotions. Why? Because she knew there's only one person who could answer her prayer. She knew there's only one person who can give her all the power and the help she needs. There's only one person who could do the impossible. Only one person who could hear even her silent prayer. You know, I often take huge comfort in the words of the Apostle Paul in Romans 8:26. In the same way, the Holy Spirit helps us in our weakness. When we don't know what we ought to pray for, but the Spirit Himself intercedes for us through wordless groans. Verse 11, Hannah makes a vow to the Lord. If you give me a son, he will become a Nazarite. Actually, that's a word, nadir or nadar in Hebrew. And the word means that he's going to be consecrated totally for God's service. That he's going to be set aside. He will be set apart for God's service. And man, did she keep her word. Did she keep her promise? And that's what I told you that gets to me. I'll talk more about it. But please don't miss what I'm going to tell you. There is nothing wrong with making a vow unto the Lord. But please, please, please, before you make such a vow, be absolutely certain that this is a vow that you will keep, no matter what. You see, there's some people say all sorts of things to the Lord in times of desperation, but then when the pressure is off, they backtrack in their vows. Listen to me. God cannot be mocked. God does not forget. And just because he's merciful and loving and forgiving, you cannot make a promise if you have no intention of keeping it. Can I get an amen? The last thing I want to call attention to is that there is a blessing in persistence in prayer. I remember in my book, Never Give Up, the story I told about George Mueller, because when I was a young guy and I would read George Mueller's biography and how he prayed, and within minutes God answered, within hours God answered, and then I really read his real biography and discovered that he had prayed for things for 40 years and he persisted in prayer. The opposite of persistence is giving up. Oh my goodness, I am absolutely convinced there are so many casualties in the Christian life because of lack of persistence in prayer. The Word of God warns us again and again that our struggle is not with flesh and blood. Our struggle is not with human beings. Listen to me. Our struggle is not against flesh and blood, but with the spiritual evil forces, and they never give up, and so should you. Never give up. Let me conclude on my own testimony. There is no place in which persistence is more rewarding than when you are battling these spiritual forces on your knees. There are no battlefields in which victory is more certain than when you persistently wrestle with the powers of darkness through prayer. There is no battlefield in the world, not Hastings, not Waterloo, not Gettysburg, not Hiroshima, it is more crucial. It's more crucial to the outcome than the battlefield in your prayer closet. This gracious woman, Hannah, has just shown us that we can win great victories on the knees of prayer. All of her agony, all of her pain, only drove her deeper into God's heart instead of revenge and bitterness, anger. She made a promise to God and she kept it. And her son Samuel blessed the world.
1: 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He writes, "After hearing Leading the Way, I felt led to learn more about Jesus and the Christian faith. 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And you can write to Dr. Youssef. The address is Leading the Way, P.O. Box 1900, Penrith, New South Wales 2751. 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

0: I plotted to kill my husband. We've been married 20 years, and I just want him to die. I don't know what I want anymore. If you just stop drinking. What happened to the lovely man that I married? I feel like I'm walking on eggshells. I worry about what people think. Grass is growing like a jungle outside.
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3: In this bulletin, the Treasurer prepares to unveil his budget and more success for One Nation. With the details, I'm Naomi Millam. The Albanese government says it will allocate $500 million to cut green tape for key projects. The money will be in tomorrow night's budget. The aim is to fast-track housing, energy and environmental approvals for critical mineral projects. Treasurer Jim Chalmers is promising a housing-focused budget.
4: Building more homes and making it easier for people to own their first home, I think, is one of the most important objectives of this government, and it will be a central feature of the budget.
3: It comes on top of $2 billion to help councils and utility providers improve infrastructure such as roads and sewage systems. One Nation is continuing its move into mainstream politics after a big win in the Farrer by-election. Michael Packey reports.
5: For well over 70 years, the vast New South Wales electorate of Farrer has been held by one of the coalition parties, be that Liberal or Nationals. This weekend, that changed, with voters in the regional seat thumbing their nose at the major parties and making Farrer a contest between One Nation and independent Michelle Millthorpe, and the former won. Liberal leader Angus Taylor says he's heard the message loud and clear and admits the coalition needs to change.
6: We have for too long focused on the politics of convenience, not the politics of conviction.
5: While Labor didn't run a candidate, some of its supporters are shifting allegiance to One Nation. Treasurer Jim Chalmers argues it's a populist movement with simplistic solutions, and the Farrer loss is an indictment on the coalition.
7: Angus Taylor went big on division and lost really badly.
5: David Farley will become the second One Nation MP in the lower house of federal parliament.
3: Passengers and crew on board a cruise ship struck by a hantavirus outbreak have begun disembarking. The ship is currently anchored off the island of Tenerife in the Canary Islands. The Department of Foreign Affairs and Trade says a special government chartered flight has been organised to repatriate the four Australians who've been on board the ship. Iran says it has now sent a response to a US proposal to end the conflict in the Middle East. No details of the apparent peace proposal have been made public, but reports suggest the United States had prepared a 14-point memorandum of understanding. Officials in Pakistan, who are acting as mediators, have confirmed Tehran sent a response but did not provide any details. Finnish MP Päivi Räsänen will appeal to the European Court of Human Rights over her hate speech conviction by Finland's highest court. The Supreme Court found her biblical views expressed in a 22-year-old pamphlet was insulting to a group based on their sexual orientation. The case is seen as a test of how far free speech and religious expression are protected under European law. And evangelist Nick Vujicic will release a documentary in 3 months which features some of the darkest moments of his life after being born without arms and legs. No Limbs, No Limits traces his journey from profound suffering into a message of hope rooted in his Christian faith. Over the past 2 decades, Nick has travelled to 87 countries, met with 37 presidents, addressed national governments and shared the gospel with millions of people. In AFL action, the Demons defeated West Coast by 32 points, while the Crows topped the Tigers 98-61. And in the IPL, the Titans defeated the Royals by 77 runs, and the Kings defeated the Giants by 5 wickets. That's the latest Vision National News. I'm Naomi Millam.
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0: Remember the last time you saw an adult lose their temper and throw a fit in public? 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I'm Brett Ryan for Focus on the Family Australia. 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
3: In stories making news, One Nation is continuing its move into mainstream politics after a big win in the Farrer by-election. David Farley becomes the second One Nation MP in the lower house of federal parliament. Hospitality venue owners across Melbourne are calling on authorities to bring in the army to help combat arson attacks. Dozens of venues across the city have been targeted in recent weeks. A repatriation flight is on its way to the Canary Islands to bring home four Australians who were on board a ship at the centre of a hantavirus outbreak. They'll be flown to Perth on a government chartered flight, which is due to touch down tomorrow. The first ship from Qatar to transit the Strait of Hormuz has passed through unchallenged. The bulk carrier was loaded with liquefied natural gas, marking the nation's first export since the Middle East war started. And in AFL results, the Demons defeated West Coast by 32 points, while the Crows topped the Tigers 98-61. I'm Naomi Millen with the latest headlines.
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7: Welcome to 15 Minutes in the Word with New York Times bestselling author Joyce Meyer. On today's program, Joyce will be teaching from her series, Trust God and Do Good. The answer to everything is that simple. Trust God and do good. It's so freeing to believe God has everything under control, because that means we can spend less time worrying and more time trying to help others. Now, here's Joyce with today's teaching.
8: All right, I'm teaching this weekend on choosing to trust God. You know, trusting God is not something that we just wait to feel like doing. It's something we choose to do. You all have trust. It's just a matter of where you put it. Have you ever spent, or let's say wasted years in your life trusting yourself? Found out that didn't work very good, didn't you? Have you ever put your trust in somebody else that just really shocked and surprised you and just disappointed you and really hurt you? Okay. Maybe you had your trust in your money, and all of a sudden something happened, and whoops, you didn't have that anymore. There's so many things that people can put their trust in that's just not stable. And you know, God loves us so much that He really won't let us keep our trust in other things and simultaneously try to have a great relationship with Him. So the minute that you begin to get even a little bit serious about your relationship with God, God's going to start messing in your life and touching some things and changing some things that sometimes you would rather He stay out of. Amen? You don't want to pray, God, do what you want to do in my life if you don't mean it. You don't want to sing, I surrender all, if you don't mean it. Because God is on a serious mission, and He wants you and He wants all of you. He doesn't just want a Sunday morning you. He wants all of you. In Him we live and move and have our being. I'm liking that scripture more and more and more the more I think about it. He is our life. What do we have if we don't have Jesus? And so tonight I want to talk about trusting God when you don't understand. It's one thing to trust God for something. This room is full of people tonight and lots of people watching by TV that you're trusting God for something. You're asking God to change something in your life, to give you something, or to make something go away that's unpleasant. You're trusting God to change somebody else in your life. It's one thing to trust God to give you something or to do something. It's another thing entirely to trust God through something or to continue trusting God when He's not giving you what you want, when everything around you is shaking and you just do not understand what is going on. I would imagine that we have people here tonight, and lots of them, that you feel like literally everything in your life is shaking right now. Got anybody? All right. Now see, for some of you, it's just a thing here or there, but some of you, I mean, it's like, what is going on? And you just don't understand. But I can tell you from many years of experience, and the only way you really learn how to trust God is through experience, by the way. We all start out wanting to trust God, and the only way we learn how to trust God is by having a reason to have to trust God. And then as we do trust Him, we see His faithfulness, and then little by little, as we journey with God, and our walk with Him is a journey, as we journey with God, we gain experience. Now, the way you trust God now, if you've been born again for 5 years, is nothing compared to the way you'll trust God another 5 years go by, or another 10 years go by, or another 20 years go by. And we will never 100% completely trust until Jesus comes back to get us. But thankfully, we can continue to grow. Trusting God is a decision. And I want to encourage those of you tonight that feel like everything in your life is shaking, that your only real answer is to trust God and to keep on trusting God and to keep on trusting God. And yes, it's difficult when you don't understand what's going on, and it's especially difficult when what's going on in your life just does not seem fair. Isn't it hard when you think that you're doing what you should be doing and yet you're not getting the right result? And it's especially hard when you see somebody else that's not doing what they should be doing seemingly getting a better result than you are. We can't go over all the material from this morning, but, and I don't say this all the time, but if I were you, I would get a copy of this morning's teaching, because I think it's probably one of the best things that God's given me in a long time. There was just a real strong anointing on the message this morning. So, and I can't even really tell you what all happened. It was just, it's just worth having. But I talked about making that choice to trust God. And you know, I'm sure everybody would say, oh yeah, this, I choose to trust God. But you know what? You don't even have a clue what you're doing until all of a sudden you get some trouble that you don't understand. And that's when you got to choose, I'm going to keep trusting God. In Hebrews chapter 12, verse 26, which is where we're going to begin, talks about how God shakes things in our life until only those things that cannot be shaken remain. So that means God's going to work with us until we let go of all the unstable things in our life, and we're only

confidence in people that really are not who you think they are. It's a constant open door for the devil to work through them to get to you. And so many times in God's mercy, he will remove those people from our lives. And initially, we may not understand. It's very difficult when something is stripped out of your life that you're not ready to give up yet. Amen? And so I had this group of women. They helped me in my women's ministry. There was about 12 of them. And I just thought they were my best friends ever. They would never hurt me. They'll always be for me. Well, that's the first mistake. There's nobody on this earth that's breathing that will never hurt you. I don't care how much they love you. As human beings, we do not have the ability to never, ever, ever hurt somebody or disappoint somebody that we're in relationship with. So you're setting yourself up for a lot of pain if you're looking at anybody thinking, you'll never hurt me. I can always, always depend on you. Don't give that trust to anybody but Jesus. He is the only one that deserves that kind of total, complete, radical trust. And don't ever look at anybody and think, I don't know what I'd do without you. I don't know what I'd do without you. The only one you want to say that to is Jesus. I don't know what I would do without you. And so, long story short, I had a relationship with these ladies for a long time, and we were just having fun. Just having fun, being in, I think, really playing at being in ministry at that point. I still couldn't even really tell you what happened. I know now that it was God just revealing their weaknesses. Not that I didn't have a bunch of my own, I did, but God was going to promote me to new levels in ministry. He had a plan for my life, and I couldn't take those people with me. Do you know, every place where the bus stops, somebody has to get off. Amen. And so the bus was stopped, and God was ready to take me to my next destination, but there were some people that needed to get off the bus, and I didn't know it. So long story short, I found out they were talking about me behind my back. I found out that one of them was after my job. I found out that they were telling lies about me. And look at me when I tell you that I was devastated and heartbroken. I couldn't believe it because they were Christians. Now, I had come from worldly relationships where people did that kind of stuff, but these were Christians. So don't even look at your Christian friends and think, you will never hurt me. And it's not even that people are mean. They're just people. They're just fleshly people. And so that's a time when I can remember when, man, was my world shaken. I mean shaken. I did not understand what was going on. The pain in my soul was so deep. But part of the thing that you have to realize is that what you don't understand now, things that you're going through right now that you do not understand, you cannot make any sense out of at all, later on, I promise you, later on, you will look back and say, now I get it. Now I get it. Amen? And please believe me when I say that a lot of the things that you think are terrible actually, in reality, are good. I didn't think I'd get much of a clap on that. And the things that aren't good, God can work for good. But now listen, we're partners with God. He doesn't just work everything out for good. We trust him, and he works everything out for good. We trust God, and he works everything out for good. So for those of you tonight, either here in the building or watching from home, and you feel like everything in your world is shaking, I understand what you're going through, but I can tell you that many of those things that are shaking are things that you don't really need in your life anyway. They're not stable things, and God's going to give you something that is stable, which is more of him.
Do you know the less of other stuff you have, the more of God there's room for in your life?

0: I remember one time moaning, oh God, I just don't have anybody but you. Poor Joyce, just stuck with God. Isn't that terrible?
1: 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Let go of trying to figure everything out and let God be God. Take a deep breath and relax, because God really does have everything under control. He wants our help doing what He does, so pay attention to where He's leading. Psalm 37:3 says this, "Trust in the Lord and do good. Dwell in the land and enjoy safe pasture."
2: We all go through hard times, and it's so easy in those moments to focus on the problem. 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Joyce Meyer wants to show you how in her new book, Blessed in the Mess. 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
4: Ho! Brothers and sisters, I want to welcome you back to life. 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

0: This is Hope with God. I'm Andrew Palau. God's promises to us are like gems we find all throughout the Bible. They are reminders not only about what He does and will do, but about who He is. They are about the deep goodness of His character and His faithfulness. When we have an international evangelistic festival in some distant country, it can be exhausting. I sometimes feel weary and weak, and I feel inadequate to share a strong gospel message in multiple events. But there are promises of God I can turn to which encourage me. In Isaiah 40, we read, God gives strength to the weary and increases the power of the weak. A couple of verses later, it goes on to say, those who hope in the Lord will renew their strength. What power there is in those words. They remind me to trust God to provide everything I need in the moment. You can trust Him too, with all that you are facing today. This is Andrew Palau.
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4: In this bulletin, Aussie's not expected to get a further tax break, and in sport, AFL. With the details, I'm Naomi Millam. Australian workers are not expected to get a further tax break in tomorrow's federal budget. There had been reports of a one-off earned income offset worth up to $300, but Nine newspapers are reporting the multi-billion dollar measure is no longer on the table amid concerns it could be inflationary. The government has confirmed the financial blueprint will include $2 billion in funding for housing infrastructure projects. Housing Minister Claire O'Neill says it's part of a wider budget package to support the building of new homes.
5: My friend Jim Chalmers, the Treasurer, is going to hand down a housing budget for our country this Tuesday. Young people across this country see a housing system that's stacked against them. We want those young people to get ahead, and we especially want them to have the chance to own their own home.
4: Among the budget measures, the capital gains tax discount and negative gearing are likely to be reined in. A repatriation flight is on its way to the Canary Islands to bring home four Australians who are on board a ship at the centre of a hantavirus outbreak. Sarah Wiedersane reports.
6: Passengers on board the MV Hondius have been disembarking the ship in small groups after it reached the Canary Islands yesterday afternoon, ending a nightmare trip. The Department of Foreign Affairs says consular officials are on the ground in Tenerife to help repatriate the four Australians and one permanent resident who were on board. They'll be flown to Perth on a government chartered flight, which is due to touch down on Tuesday. Once home, they'll be quarantined. Three deaths have been linked to the outbreak and another eight cases confirmed.
4: To Victoria, Premier Jacinta Allen has sent the Governor on a diplomatic tour of China less than a year after her own visit. Governor Margaret Gardner will also visit Hong Kong for what the government describes as a chance to strengthen Victoria's existing connection. It's the second time she's visited China on behalf of the government. The Australian Christian Lobby has revealed that this year's Victorian budget includes nearly $5 billion to strengthen gender equality. Total spending on this issue over the past five budgets is $19 billion. The ACL says a gender equality agenda has been used to embed contested gender ideology across government departments and programs. But so far, the government cannot explain exactly how this huge sum of taxpayer money has been spent. And a Reform UK councillor says many Christians have been motivated to stand for the party because they want their country back. Stephen Reid from the Derbyshire County Council was speaking after the Conservative Reform Party overwhelmingly won more seats than any other party in nationwide council elections. He told Premier Christian News, "Britons voted to get their Christian values back." To AFL, Melbourne has defeated West Coast by 32 points at Marvel Stadium. The Demons benefiting from the Eagles' slow first quarter start and youthful errors. Coach Stephen King says he's happy for the win, but expects more as the side now focuses on a head-to-head match against Hawthorn at the MCG next weekend.
7: A bit of an arm wrestle, which we knew it would be. Yeah, it's probably not a game I'll sit back on but and want to watch too many times again. But you never undervalue the worth of a win at AFL level. And yeah, we walk away where we want to be now with all eyes on Hawthorn.
4: Meantime, the Crows beat the Tigers 98-61. And Australia has taken out race one of the Sale Grand Prix in Bermuda and sit on top of the series ladder. That's the latest Vision National News. I'm Naomi Millam.
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8: And a very good morning to you, Rima Brekkie, on your Monday morning, coming up to 4 minutes after seven. Currently sitting on 15 degrees out there at the moment, 22 the expected max for today. The Bureau is going for a cloudy one. There is the high chance of showers during the morning. Well, that should be some drizzle patches around the place, tending to light showers in the afternoon. Those winds will be from the southwest up to 20 k's. Should be light early this morning. Then from the southeast up to 20Ks early this afternoon, the UV index out there will be remaining at a moderate level. The relative humidity currently sitting on 92%. And those winds at the moment from the west-northwest up to around 7Ks per hour. No problems out there for your north and southbound commute this morning on the M1. Looking good around the coast roads as well. All your major centres are flowing nice and smoothly. 131 700 is the number to call. Or you can jump onto the Live Traffic New South Wales app.
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0: It's Rima Brekkie on your Monday morning. Stephen Malcolm there with For King and Country. And yes, it's 8 minutes after seven. Great to have you on board. Hope you have yourself a fantastic weekend. A little bit of wet conditions to kick the week off on your back to school, back to work Monday into the grind of things. I hope it picks up for you, though. We're playing all the latest and the greatest in Christian music this morning, so make sure you stay tuned in for that. We'll keep you up to date with those traffic and weather conditions as well. We'll have a look at what happened on this day in Christian history for the 11th day of May. And if you're having a birthday today, very happy birthday to you from everybody here at the station. We've got Jobline coming up. Of course, our great friend Bernie Dimet will join us a little bit later on. It is our mid-year appeal at the moment. It is time to thrive. 4367-4042 is the number that you can call. You can give over the phone app as well. Or if you're in person between those office hours of 10 a.m. and 2 p.m. Monday to Friday, you can drop your gift off here in person, 16 Dyer Crescent at West Gossie. Well, it's National Families Week as well, all through this week. We'll be chatting to some people through the week as well, some special guests here on Brekkie and a whole bunch of other things there. We'll go around the grounds this morning, check out some of those NRL scores from across the weekend. Hopefully your team come away with the gold and a whole lot more, so make sure you stick around. This is Rima Brekkie at your Monday morning.
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It's Rima Brecky on your Monday morning. Colton Dixon, The Love I Have For You, and Hayley Jones, Crazy Good. 16 minutes after 7. Good to have your company, Mick Wright, with you through until 9. We'll have a look at what happened on this day in Christian history for the 11th day of May. Going back to the year 1621, sees the death of Johann Colley, or the Johann Arndt in Colley, a forerunner of pietism. He had called for God's kingdom within Christians. Also on this day in 1885, sees the death in Calcutta of Krishna Banerjee, a pastor, college professor, and writer. He will sometimes be called the father of Bengali Christian literature, a language in which he wrote tracts, lectures, articles, and apologetic material, as well as studies of Hindu philosophy. Also on this day in 1926, J.R.R. Tolkien and C.S. Lewis have their first long chat. And 5 years afterward, Lewis converts to Christianity. And of course, later the two men with a group of friends and colleagues will be members of the Inklings, a predominantly Christian group at Oxford. And on this day in 1994, sees the death of Jim Broomhall, who had served the Nossu people of China as a medical missionary, and when expelled by the communists, had worked in the Philippines. 17 and a half minutes after 7, he's Amy Grant's Baby Baby. Big throwback this morning on Him Monday morning. Stay with us.

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1: Do me a favor,

0: It's Terry in there with Nobody. And, of course, up before that, the massive crossover hit there with Baby Baby. That's Amy Grant. It's 24 and a half minutes after 7 on your Monday morning. We'll go around the grounds and check out those NRL scores from across the weekend. In last Friday's game, saw the Eels getting up in a golden point thriller there over the Cowboys, 33 points to 30. Saturday's game saw the Knights have a big win over the Dragons, 44 points to 10. The other Saturday game there saw the Rabbitohs very comfortable winners there over the Sharkies, 36 points to 12. And the Seagulls having a bit of a romp over the Broncos there, 32 points to 4. And in yesterday's game, the Storm big winners over the West Tigers, 44 points to 16. And the Panthers doing it pretty well against the Raiders, 30 points to 18. Well, some high-scoring games there, that is for sure. Stay with us, more music on the way. And, of course, look, it is National Families Week. We'll be checking that out all the way through the week. Our mid-year appeal is on as well. We'll give you some more details on how you can jump on board with that and a whole lot more. That's what we'll be looking at this morning, so make sure you stick around. This is Rima Brecky, Edge of Monday Morning.
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0: That's the guys there from True Vibe, Supernatural, Rimba Brekkie on your Monday morning. Stay with us. We've got the 7:30 news coming up next.
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4: In stories making news, Australian workers are not expected to get a further tax break in tomorrow's federal budget. There had been reports of a one-off earned income offset worth up to $300, but nine newspapers are reporting the multi-billion dollar measure is no longer on the table amid concerns it could be inflationary. Victorian Premier Jacinta Allen has sent the Governor on a diplomatic tour of China less than a year after her own visit. Victorian Governor Margaret Gardner will also visit Hong Kong for what the government describes as a chance to strengthen Victoria's existing connection. National Australia Bank is preparing to hire as many as 1,500 workers offshore. The bank is planning to increase its footprint in Vietnam and India. There are fears the move could lead to further job cuts here at home. And in AFL, Jacob Van Rooyen booted five goals as Melbourne recorded a 32-point win over West Coast to sit seventh on the ladder after round nine. I'm Naomi Millen with the latest headlines.
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0: And a very good morning to you, Rima Brekkie. It is your Monday morning, currently sitting on that 15-degree mark, 22 the expected max for today. Bit of rain about the place. Sometimes it will be a little bit heavy, others will be drizzle. That's what the Bureau is going for. You will have some southwesterlies out there up to around 20 k's. They should be switching to more of a southeasterly direction, I think, probably a little bit later on this morning. And that's probably around the same speed or thereabouts. That UV index will be remaining at a moderate level. Still no problems out there for your north and southbound commute this morning on the M1. It is looking good all the way through in both directions. Around the coast roads, all your major centres are flowing fairly smoothly at the moment. Doesn't look like you've got any problems whatsoever. Got some southbound traffic starting to form up there on the Central Coast Highway. If you're heading through Forreys this morning, that's mainly from around Alastair Avenue down towards that bottom end of Tumbie Road. And a bit of traffic as well around West Gosford this morning at the big lights there. That's Brisbane Water Drive, Mans Road intersection. If you're heading through Gosford City this morning, a couple of patchy spots around Mans Street, most notably around Edna Street and, of course, over there on that Racecourse Road, Showground Road intersection right near Gosford High School. And Donaldson Street got a bit of a flow there as well. But it looks mainly like traffic coming in off Showground Road onto Donaldson. 131 700 is the number to call, or you can jump onto the Live Traffic New South Wales app.
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0: It's Miles Minnick with Brooke and Transformation Worship, their new birth. It's 24 minutes out from 8. Good to have your company on this Monday morning edition of Rima Brecky McWright with you through until 9. Currently sitting on that 15-degree mark. Looks like that earlier rain has cleared up nice. A bit of sun poking through there at the moment, which is nice. Heading for tops of around 22 degrees today. Should be maybe some more showers maybe coming this afternoon. They look like they could be light at this stage. Hey, look, it is National Families Week. We've been having a bit of a chat about that one this morning. At least I mentioned it to you guys this morning. We'll let you know about a great devotional that the guys from Focus on the Family are giving away, and you guys have a chance to get hold of that. I'll give you some details about that one a little bit later on through the morning. And of course, it is our mid-year appeal for 2026, and Time to Thrive is our theme. 4367-4042, that is the number that you can call between those office hours of 10 a.m. and 2 p.m. Monday to Friday. You can go via the web as well if you want to give. That's rema.cc is the website there. You can give over the phone app, or if you're in person, 16 Dyer Crescent at West Gosford, you can drop your gift off here. And, of course, meet some of the amazing staff here and even maybe get a tour of the studios if you've never been up and had a look before. And being able to keep Christian radio on air on the Central Coast has been a bit of a job in itself at times over the last 20 years or thereabouts, but we are looking to really consolidate that base now and really step into the next level. And, again, that is the theme for us, is Time to Thrive. It is time to go to some higher spots there. And, of course, you guys can jump on board with us, our fabulous listeners, and look, we are a not-for-profit station, and we do exist through your generous support. Those sponsorship announcements that you do have, they're limited to just 5 minutes per hour, so not really enough to cover all the operating costs and you know, a little bit different to the commercial stations there. And, of course, donations are needed to cover about 65% of our costs, which is where our mid-year and end-of-year appeals come in. And, of course, our wonderful Legacy Builder program that we kicked off this year, that is going well. We've got some people jumping on board with that. And if you're one of those people who maybe you're not able to give any great amount during the mid-year appeal, why don't you consider becoming a Legacy Builder with us? Simply jump on board there, of course, and you can go to the website again, rema.cc, and sign up there. Just a nominal fee for a monthly period over the course of 12 months. And I tell you what, it does add up when you get quite a few listeners on board with that one. And we've got about 50,000 listeners. I think that's what some of the surveys have told us. And if just a fifth of them gave an average of just $10, we'd get very, very close to our target of 120K for this this appeal. And we've done that in the past, and I know that we can do that again. So get on board with us and sow your hard earned in, and again, helping us to thrive. Stay with us. More music on the way. This is Rema Brecky, Edge of Monday Morning.
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0: 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I still believe.
1: It's Rem Brecky on your Monday morning. Toby Mac there, Can't Stop Me, and We the Kingdom Rescue Me. It's 13 minutes out from 8. Stay with us. 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

0: Playing all the latest and the greatest in Christian music, that's Laura Storey, Who Is Like Our God, Riley Clemens, Broken Prayers, and Lauren Daigle. These Are The Days, Rima Brecky on your Monday morning. Mick Wright with you through until 9. Hope you can stick around. Plenty of that great Christian music still to come. Also, after the news, we'll be having a look again at National, well, it is Families Week right across the country. And, of course, every May, thousands of people, hundreds of organisations, they all get together for National Families Week. That is Australia's annual celebration of families. And the guys from Focus on the Family Australia have given us some great resources to give away to you guys as well. You'll be able to jump on board with that. We'll let you know about that one just after the 8 o'clock news this morning. So stick around for that one. We'll also be having a look at some local stuff as well. Looks like some older renters here on the coast facing a fairly bleak future, especially if you're between the ages of 55 to 69. Can be a little bit on the tougher side. We'll cover that as well. Stay with us. We've got the 8 o'clock news coming up next.
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3: In this bulletin, Labor preparing to unveil its budget tomorrow, and in sport, AFL. With more, I'm Naomi Millam. The Albanese government has reportedly scrapped plans to offer all workers an extra tax break in tomorrow's budget. Michael Packey reports.
4: Last week, reports emerged workers would receive up to $300 to make up some of the cost of property tax changes, likely to be included in tomorrow's budget. But cabinet sources have told SMH The Age that won't be happening, and instead the multi-billion dollar earned income offset will be delayed until the 2027-28 financial year. It follows concern by the Reserve Bank such a move could be inflationary and put more pressure on interest rates. The budget papers have now been printed. Among the measures, the capital gains tax discount and negative gearing are likely to be reined in. Michael Packey, Canberra.
3: Australia Post will increase its fuel surcharge on parcel services from the beginning of June, blaming volatile fuel prices. The domestic parcel sending and StarTrack surcharge will rise from 12 to 19.5%. Liberal Senator Sarah Henderson says the increase is unacceptable.
5: How can Australia Post and the government, of course the government effectively runs Australia Post, how can the government stand by and do nothing when small businesses need so much help?
3: Meanwhile, Amazon Australia says it's absorbing extra fuel costs internally. US President Donald Trump has taken to social media to describe Iran's response to the latest peace proposal as totally unacceptable. It's not known what Tehran's response to the plan includes. The United States is understood to have been seeking the suspension of Iranian nuclear enrichment and free transit through the Strait of Hormuz. Netball Australia has condemned the actions of a woman accused of shouting an anti-Semitic slur at a children's netball game in Sydney's eastern suburbs. The sporting body has provisionally banned the 42-year-old woman from attending games or netball courts as it launches its own investigation into the alleged incident at Maroubra. The New South Wales Parliament has referred a human rights bill to a parliamentary inquiry. The Australian Christian Lobby points out this is exactly what happened to the contentious Equality Bill, which was ultimately passed in a watered-down form. It notes the human rights bill contains some troubling examples, such as defining the right to life beginning at birth rather than conception. It also removes explicit protections for parents to educate their children according to their religious and moral convictions. And the African nation of Eritrea, which is one of the world's worst persecutors of Christians, has just released 24 believers who have spent long terms in prison. One of them had been locked up for 18 years. It brings a total number freed during the past year to 400. To AFL, Adam Uze concedes his players' ball use wasn't up to scratch as Richmond let slip a 10-point halftime lead against Adelaide. The Crows booting 5 goals in the third quarter to set up a 37 points win. The Tigers coach says inexperience cost them.
6: We were just a bit scattered in that third quarter, and that can happen when we've got younger players out there, and the synergy and the things around, all the things you're trying to do with the ball to arrest momentum or to make the game look like it did look like in the first half.
3: Meantime, Jacob Van Rooyen booted 5 goals as Melbourne recorded a 32-point win over West Coast to sit 7th on the ladder after round 9. That's the latest Vision National News. I'm Naomi Millam.
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0: And a very good morning to you, Rima Brecky, on your Monday morning. 15 degrees out there currently, 22 the expected max for today. The Bureau going for a cloudy one. High chance of drizzle during the morning, tending to light showers in the afternoon. You will have some southwesterlies out there. Probably switching more to a southeasterly direction early this afternoon, up to around 20Ks. The UV index will be remaining at a moderate level. If you're out and about on the M1 at the moment, looking good all the way through in both directions for your north and southbound commute this morning. No problems around the coast roads. Don't forget it is that time of the morning. Those school zones have kicked into gear up until 9:30. 40Ks an hour is the speed limit. So please make sure you slow it down and do the right thing. Got some southbound traffic up there on the approach towards the train station at Wyong this morning on the Pacific Highway. Northbound traffic as well between the Reliance Drive roundabouts up there at Tuggerah. And plenty of southbound traffic still through Foresters Beach this morning. That is going back pretty well toward Waylands Road all the way down to just past Crystal Street there by the looks of things. So it is pretty heavy in some spots there. Keep a bit of an eye for that one. Also, westbound traffic through Erina this morning, mainly from that Old Tuggerah Beach Road area, heading right through to the big lights at Barralong Road and Terrigal Drive. And traffic in pretty much all directions there as well around West Gossie at the big lights there. That's Brisbane Water Drive, Mans Road intersection. Southbound traffic out of Niagara Park this morning there from Prings Road down to the Mans Road overpass at Narara if you're heading through Gosford City. Looking pretty good there. Just a bit of traffic around Edna Street and Mans Street and looking pretty good around the front end of Gosford High School as well. Just some light traffic on Donison Street. And if you are on Henry Parry Drive coming around past the courthouse there, you do have some northbound traffic in that area. Northbound traffic as well through Point Clair this morning from the train station pretty much all the way up towards Geelong Avenue and down around the peninsula. No problems down there whatsoever. Just some very light northbound traffic there on Ocean Beach Road. If you are heading through Erina this morning, through Kincumbra, I should say, looking good on Avoca Drive and northbound traffic coming out of Saratoga there on Davistown Road. That is mainly from Jaramba Avenue all the way up to Avoca Drive there. Eastbound traffic, if you're heading through scenic on the scenic highway there through Pickett's Valley past the Riding Academy and some very light patchy westbound traffic on Terrigal Drive from Charles K through to Mobbs Road. 131 700 is the number to call, or you can jump onto the Live Traffic New South Wales app.
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0: That's the guys there from Lakewood Music. I've got the victory, 10 and a half minutes after 8. Rima Brecky on your Monday morning. Good to have your company, Mick Wright, in the chair with you through until 9 if you're out and about on the roads. Don't forget those school zones have now come into force up until 9.30. 40 k's an hour is the speed limit there, so make sure you're doing the right thing around the ambers there. 15 degrees currently, 22 the expected max for today. A little bit more rain about on the way as well for today is what the Bureau is telling us. So it looks like it's going to be very, very similar conditions all the way through until at least Friday. By the looks of things, some scattered showers about the place. So, I mean, look, we probably do need it after a little while. Let's be praying that they actually, some of that rain shifts inland. It's very, very dry, just a couple of hours in from the coast to some bad conditions in there at the moment. Hey, look, it is Families Week. We've already been sort of alluding to that this morning. And the aim of Families Week is to celebrate the vital role that families play in Australian society and reflect on their importance in teaching, supporting and nurturing children as they grow. And I tell you, I don't think I've ever seen a time where there's been more of an attack on the family. At the moment, it is quite crazy, some of the things that are going on at the place. Now, the week coincides with the United Nations International Day of Families on the 15th of May, and that's a day to mark the importance of families globally and promote awareness of issues relating to families. It is a time to get together with your family, connect with your extended family and your friends, and share in the enjoyment of family activities within the wider community. And of course, look, the guys from Focus on the Family, one of the great programs that we have here on Rima CC, just giving some great advice, great stats and everything. Well, in celebration of Families Week, the guys from Focus on the Family are equipping listeners to strengthen their families in Christ through intentional family time together. So what they are doing is they're giving Rima listeners a free 52-week family devotional. That's a whole year of faith-filled family moments. You can simply sign up at families.org.au. So if you're interested in getting hold of that one, it is a freebie, families.org.au, to receive a free copy that will be sent straight to your home. And, of course, we'll be having a look at some of those topics as well right through the week. And we'll be doing that a little bit later on this morning. It's 13 minutes after 8 on your Monday morning. Stay with us.
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0: Playing all the latest and the greatest in Christian music. Great track that one, isn't it? Phil Wickham there, Brandon Lake and Elevation Worship together. So, so good. And Bella Taylor Smith and that angelic vocal set on her Forever and Amen. It's 23 and a half minutes after 8 on your Monday morning. Great to have you on board. Mick Wright with you through until 9. It is Families Week at the moment right across Australia. And this morning, one of the things that we are looking at with that is intentional living and taking control of what you can control. And, of course, the guys at Focus on the Family, they've been checking out some of the things that are trending around Australia at the moment, particularly with parenting and family issues, and some of the latest research findings to address and support the needs of families to help nurture them as healthy individuals, as spouses, and as parents. Now, some of the stats around this latest trend at the moment that Australians are shifting from passive living to purposeful choice. This is what's happening out there at the moment. Apparently, now there is a bit of a rejection of hustle culture in favor of living life on your own terms. And some of the long-term goals in this research that they've been getting into is they're finding that Australians are actually pursuing spending more time with family and friends, about 51% of surveyed there. 70% of people actually want to invest more time in the relationships that matter the most to them. They're also looking at prioritizing their physical health and well-being. That's around 50%. That's including happiness and overall health. One of the other goals is, of course, looking after their mental health. About 46% of respondents tune into that one, and that's probably around reducing stress and anxiety. They're also looking to save money and building financial security. That's about 45%. Reducing stress and avoiding burnout is one of the other top long-term goals that Aussies are pursuing at the moment, coming in around 41%. Buying less and living more simply has been a bit more of a swing in that direction as well, around 36% of respondents there. And the top seventh long-term goals, number seven there, that Aussies are pursuing is spending more time outdoors or in nature. And again, there's a swing of about 33% there as well. So I guess, you know, while we really can't control the economy, global events, political uncertainty, all that kind of stuff, we can control how we invest our time, our energy, and our relationships. In intentional living does mean making conscious choices that align with your values and your faith. So what's one area of your life where you've stopped being intentional? Maybe if you could prioritize just one of those seven goals this year, what do you think it'd be? And how can your faith guide you toward more purposeful living? Some great questions there, some things that think about and ponder about as well on this Families Week. Stay with us. It's 26 minutes after 8. More music on the way.
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0: Hallelujah.
1: It's Citizen Way there with Trampolines. Fight My Fight for me, 29 minutes after 8. Look, if you're out and about on the roads at the moment, particularly on the M1 there, looks like you've got a debris hazard at Orimba. Now, that is approaching Dog Trap Road overpass there. You've got southbound traffic affected. That's lanes 2 and lanes 3. Transport for New South Wales is on scene there, so just be prepared probably just be very, very aware in that area at the moment. Exercise plenty of caution and reduce your speed again if you can. So, again, that is a hazard debris at Orimba on the M1 there approaching Dog Trap Road. You've got southbound traffic affected, lanes 2 and 3. 131-700 is the number to call, or you can jump onto that Live Traffic New South Wales app. Stay with us. We've got the 8:30 news coming up next.
2: Words of life and love from the Father to you, his child.
3: 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Ephesians chapter 3, verse 19.
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5: In stories making news, the Albanese government has reportedly scrapped plans to offer all workers an extra tax break in tomorrow's budget. Instead, the multi-billion dollar earned income offset will be delayed until the 2027-28 financial year. US President Donald Trump has taken to social media to describe Iran's response to the latest peace proposal as totally unacceptable. It isn't known what Tehran's response to the plan includes. The two ISIS brides who spent the weekend in custody will reappear in the Melbourne Magistrates Court this morning. 53-year-old Kauza Abbas and her 31-year-old daughter Zainab have been charged with crimes against humanity and slavery. Legal giant Minter Ellison has slashed its graduate intake by a third because of AI. And in netball, the Giants have recorded their lowest ever score in a loss to the Mavericks. The Vixens took down the Firebirds 71-48. I'm Naomi Millen with the latest headlines.
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1: And a very good morning to you, Rhema Brekkie. It is your Monday morning, 15 degrees out there, currently 22 the expected max for today. The Bureau going for the high chance of drizzle throughout the morning. The sun is still out there at the moment, but those clouds are rolling back in at the moment, so we'll be tending to some light showers this afternoon. You'll be switching between some sou'westers and sou'easters up to around 20 k's. That should be happening early in the afternoon. The UV index out there remaining at a moderate level. If you're out and about on the roads at the moment, as I just mentioned out there on the M1, you do have a debris hazard up there at Orimba. That is on the M1 there approaching Dog Trap Road. You've got southbound traffic affected there. That is lane 2 and lane 3. Transport for New South Wales is on scene there, so exercise caution and reduce your speed around the coast roads at the moment. Those school zones, yes, they are in force until 9:30. 40 k's an hour is the speed limit. Got some southbound traffic this morning coming down through Charmy or through San Remo towards Charm Haven on the Pacific Highway there. And also plenty of southbound traffic still up there on the approach towards the train station at Wyong. That is backed up to around Cutler Drive at the moment. Very busy between the Reliance Drive roundabouts up there on Wyong Road at Tugra. That is all northbound traffic. Pretty busy around Tumby Road up there at Tumbiumby as well. That is on Wyong Road intersection, so keep an eye for that one. Still plenty of southbound traffic through Forrester's Beach this morning. And if you're heading westbound through Erina, traffic there back from probably around almost the Serpentine Road at the moment. That is heading all the way into the big lights at Barralong Road and Terrigal Drive. Got some patchy westbound conditions through East Gosford and traffic in all directions around the big lights at Brisbane Water Drive and, of course, Mans Road intersection there at West Gosford this morning. Still plenty of southbound traffic this morning if you're heading on the Pacific Highway there around Parsons Road at the moment. Near the shops at Lissa Road, that is all the way down to the Mans Road overpass at Narara, and that is all unbroken southbound traffic. Very heavy through there this morning. Some fairly slow conditions as well. Around Gosford City, Etna Street, Mans Street intersection, quite busy there. Pretty similar situation down around that bottom end of Mans Street there around Donison Street, so keep an eye out for that one. And if you are heading through Point Clear this morning, still northbound traffic there out of the train station all the way up towards Gurrolong Avenue. Down around the peninsula as well, you do have traffic there on Ocean Beach Road, mainly between Dorothy Avenue and Rawson Road, and a couple of spots there on Blackwell Road as well. If you are heading through Kincumber this morning, traffic mainly in a westbound direction from Elvis Avenue through to Greenpoint Christian College, and you do have a whole bunch of northbound traffic on Davistown Road there coming out of Saratoga this morning, mainly from around Jaramba Avenue all the way up to that Avoca Drive roundabout. So keep an eye out for that one. It is all unbroken through there. Westbound traffic as well this morning on Terrigal Drive from Charles K Drive through to Mobbs Road. 131 700 is the number to call, or you can jump onto the Live Traffic New South Wales app.
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0: Stick around. We are playing all the latest and the greatest in Christian music. It is 16 and a half minutes out from 9. If you're round about on the roads at the moment, those school zones are in force out there until 9:30. 40 k's an hour is the speed limit. So just be mindful of that. Pretty busy in some of your major centres around the coast roads at the moment. If you need to get a bit of a heads up there with what's happening out there on the roads, 131700 is the number to call. Or you can jump onto that Live Traffic New South Wales app. Stay with us, our great friend Bernie Diamond. He's coming up next.
1: In a world where everyone's trying to be someone, it's not surprising that tucked away deep in our psyche somewhere lies a nagging sense of inadequacy as we reason that given our frailties and foibles, we'll never really amount to much. Hi, I'm Bernie Diamond and welcome again to Fresh. Honestly, it used to bother me that Christianity Works, the ministry that produces these daily messages, didn't have an impressive office compared to the flashy TV and radio studios I visited around the world. Ours was just a walled-off section of a foyer given rent-free by a local church. We seemed like a nothing ministry compared to the others. Do you see how easy it is to fall into that trap? And yet, God is in the habit of using the fragile and the fallible in the most amazing ways for His glory. And He does things that way for a reason, writes the Apostle Paul, 2 Corinthians chapter 4, verses 7 and 8. We have this treasure from God, but we're only like clay jars that hold the treasure. This is to show that the amazing power we have is from God, not from us. We have troubles all around us, but we're not defeated. We often don't know what to do, but we don't give up. Paul's ministry of a few ragtag men schlepping around the known world appears so unimpressive compared to Jerusalem with its glorious temple. He suffered, he struggled. But God uses broken, ordinary people to carry His most precious gift so that no one will ever mistake where the power comes from. He fills waiting, praying hearts with His Spirit and power. We're the empty vessels. He's the treasure within. That's God's Word, fresh for you today. Friend, I am so passionate about seeing you live in the victory over your sin and circumstances that Jesus died and rose again to give you. So let me encourage you to subscribe to our YouTube channel at ChristianityWorks.tv. I'd love to share more of God's Word with you because the Word of God is alive and active. It is the power to transform your life. Amen. Again, you'll find our YouTube channel at ChristianityWorks.tv. May you be blessed as you receive His Word.

0: It's for King and Country there, featuring the girls Mariah and Courtney, the wives of the lads there. Great track too, Pioneers and Jamie Grace, Beautiful Day. It's 6.5 minutes away from 9, almost at the end of another Monday morning edition of Rima Brekkie. Been great to have you guys on board so far. 16 degrees out there at the moment, 22 the expected max for today. Those clouds are sort of starting to roll back in. Some showers on and off is what the Bureau is going for today. And there will be some sou'westers and some sou'easters out there up to around 20 k's per hour. So keeping things a little on the cooler side a little bit. Now, some Central Coast renters, if you're aged between 55 to 69, some of the new surveys that have been done at the moment by housing provider Home in Place, saying that some of those people, they're facing a fairly bleak future. Unfortunately, it's a growing group of Australians there entering retirement with high housing costs, limited savings and little protection. With almost 12,000 people here on the Central Coast in that demographic alone. And, of course, about, I think, 11,595 to be exact in this Central Coast LGA between those that age of 55 and 69 who are renting and maybe facing housing instability and stress. Now, the findings highlight just how exposed people are when they reach retirement age without owning a home in a system that actually assumes that you will. Now, Martin Kennedy, who is Home in Place Group Executive Manager for Marketing and Public Affairs, now he said there was a massive hole in Australia's retirement system. And he sort of went on to say that the system actually assumes that people will have low housing costs in later life because they will have paid off a mortgage. He said, but there are at least 750,000 Aussies. So that's almost three quarters of a million Australians there who will hit retirement age in the next decade, who are not homeowners, which he says is a bit of a recipe for disaster. Now, of all the people surveyed here on the coast by those guys there, almost one in five renters in their 50s and 60s don't believe that they will ever retire. 27% expect the major financial stress in retirement, and just 8% of respondents expect a comfortable retirement. About a third say that their super would last less than 5 years if they had to rely on it while renting, and 4 in 10 said they definitely couldn't afford to rent privately on the age pension, and about 6 in 10 currently spend more than 30% of their income on rent, which puts them in the housing stress category. A third spending more than 40%, so not good stats there at all, unfortunately. But that's where we're headed in Australia, which is due to a whole lot of different factors, but. Not good news for that age bracket there with the renters. Hopefully things will change in the coming years for sure. More music on the way. This is Rima Brekkie. It's your Monday morning.
1: 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Joy.

0: Playing all the latest and the greatest in Christian music. That's Govey with you. That is it for us this morning. Been great to have you on board. Make sure you stick around. Phil Rogers is in the chair next. He'll take you through to Rema, about 11:30 with Rema Mornings. Family Life Today coming up just after the news, though. School zones still in force out there until 9:30. 40 k's an hour is the speed limit. Please make sure you slow it down and do the right thing. Get out there today. Tell somebody about Jesus. Change your life for all eternity. See you guys bright and early tomorrow morning. Stay with us. We've got the 9 o'clock news next.
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1: In this bulletin, One Nation celebrates a historic win and Australians waiting to disembark a virus-stricken ship. With more, I'm Naomi Millam. One Nation MP Barnaby Joyce says the party's historic victory in the Farrer by-election is the new reality for the nation. David Farley won the seat for One Nation with a primary vote of nearly 40%, decimating the Liberal Party. Barnaby Joyce says the result shows voters want political change.
2: We could be a superpower, we could take our people forward, we could bring such better prosperity, but we focus on climate change. You know, people are over it.
1: It's the first time the Pauline Hanson-led party has won a lower house seat in federal parliament. Four Australians will be among the last to disembark as passengers step off a hantavirus-stricken cruise ship. Josh Babbis reports from Tenerife.
3: The cruise ship is slowly but surely emptying out. Dozens of passengers in protective gear have been transported to the island boat by boat before being driven directly to the airport. However, for the Australians on board, it'll be one more night on the ship. The Australian plane arrives within the next 24 hours and will repatriate six people, including one New Zealander and residents from Queensland and New South Wales. They'll be taken to medical facilities back home to continue their isolation. Health officials are advising countries the quarantine period is 42 days since the last contact with a suspected case. Josh Babbis, Tenerife.
1: A new study has found Victorian kids are spending twice as long staring at screens as they are playing sports. Children spend an average of 12.3 hours on their devices a week compared to 5.5 hours on sport and physical activity. It's sparked a surge in parental anxiety about their long-term health and well-being. Australian researchers are taking part in an international trial focusing on a type of heart attack that is often misdiagnosed. The condition called SCAD involves an artery tear. The Victor Chang Institute's Professor Jason Kovacic says it requires different treatment.
4: What's really important about this condition is that it affects people very different to the typical heart attack patient. So it's not caused by cholesterol and diabetes and smoking. It can happen out of the blue and it can be life-threatening.
1: It mostly affects women aged 30 to 55 with no history of heart disease. Northern Ireland Baptist pastor Clive Johnston has been convicted of illegally protesting inside an abortion clinic buffer zone after holding a Sunday service outside a hospital. The 78-year-old left court with a criminal record and a $900 fine to pay. The grandfather insisted he never mentioned abortion or spoke to anyone at the hospital and only preached on John 3:16. A judge found him guilty of influencing people on a quiet Sunday morning. Pastor Johnston said it was a dark day for Christian freedom. And a church congregation in the US state of Mississippi has sung Amazing Grace as a swarm of tornadoes swept across their town. One of the twisters ripped off the church roof, but everyone inside was unharmed. The parishioners thanked God that they survived the devastation to their town. In AFL action, the Demons defeated West Coast by 32 points, while the Crows topped the Tigers 98-61. In NRL, the Storm are back in the winner's circle, defeating the Tigers 44-16. Meantime, the Panthers train keeps rolling, downing the Raiders 30-18. And Australia has taken out race one of the Sal Grand Prix in Bermuda and sit on top of the series ladder. That's the latest Vision National News. I'm Naomi Millam.
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5: And the weather for your Monday, some showers on the way, according to the Bureau, will be a mainly cloudy one as well. There is the high chance of drizzle this morning. Tendency to some light showers in the afternoon. Those winds will be from the southwest up to 20k. Should be easing off early this morning, then becoming southwesterly up to 20k early this afternoon. The UV index will be remaining at a moderate level. Tops expected around the coast today of 22 degrees, down to lows of 14 degrees overnight.
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7: So what is a myth or caricature about husbands and wives or dads and moms that have haunted you in some way? 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
7: No, I don't.
8: I think for me, I'd love to hear yours. Mine is that you will be just like your dad.
7: Oh.
8: The sins of the father are unstoppable, and whatever, you know, sort of generational curses in your family, you're going to continue it. It's going to be really, really hard to stop it.
7: Interesting. Well, today we're listening to a portion of
8: You're not going to respond to that?
7: Mine is that women have no voice and Ooh. Women are to be a doormat. How's that one?
8: Wow. That just opened up a whole another podcast. Maybe we'll have Ron Deal counsel us on that
7: one. I know, this is going to help today because we're going to listen to just a portion of the Family Life Blended podcast. But keep listening, even if you're not a blended family, because you're going to learn something that can help a friend or a pastor or maybe you.
8: Ron Deal is the host of our Blended Family podcast. You already know that, but some of you might not know that. So you need to know he's a conference speaker, best-selling author of multiple books, and his latest book, The Mindful Marriage, which is awesome. And he serves as senior director of our Blended Family ministry. So on episode 141, Ron and Gayla Grace, we're talking about the myths of stepfamily.
7: And Gayla's also on our team here at Family Life, and she's a stepfamily author and speaker. And she also hosts our monthly Women in Blended Families, which is amazing. 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
8: So here's Ron and Gayla.
9: Did you know there's always a little bit of truth to the myth?
10: I know. It's hard to think about that because some of the myths seem so outlandish.
9: Mm-hmm.
10: But if you really kind of dig in,
9: yep.
10: You can see there is a truth to it.
9: There's always a little truth, mm-hmm. but it's the non-truth that gets us into trouble,
10: right.
9: I think, with myths. So we're going to be unpacking that today. But before we do that, did you know that we have the Brothers Grimm to thank for a lot of the myths that we have about stepfamilies?
10: The Brothers Grimm.
9: Do you know who I'm talking about?
10: No. Have no clue.
9: Well, so here's your history lesson for the day.
10: Oh, history.
9: The original version of Cinderella.
10: Okay.
9: She did not have a wicked stepmother. She
10: really?
9: Had a wicked mother.
10: Oh.
9: Same thing's true with Snow White. All those fairy tale stories mm-hmm. where there's somebody in the narrative who is a horrible, evil person
10: right. mm-hmm.
9: were originally written not as step people, but as biological parents or family members.
10: Wow.
9: And society wouldn't accept them. Nobody passed them on.
10: Okay.
9: They didn't take root. There was nothing viral, we would say today, mm-hmm. about those stories. And then the Brothers Grimm came along.
10: Wow.
9: And they rewrote the stories with a wicked stepmother.
10: Huh.
9: And the rest is history.
10: Oh, my goodness. No, I did not know that.
9: We have them to thank for much of the negativity that people still try to run away from and outlive
10: right.
9: today.
10: Mm-hmm.
9: But isn't that interesting that people would not accept the idea of a horrible mother that would mistreat one daughter over her other daughters. They just didn't think that, you know, would happen very much. They
10: right.
9: couldn't hold on to that. But as soon as you say, oh, no, it was a stepmother. Then
10: wow.
9: they could conceive it. Then they could go, oh, yeah, that could happen.
10: That's kind of disappointing to me.
9: I was going to say, how do you feel about that?
10: Not good at all. I'm a stepmom. I mean,
9: yeah,
10: really?
9: I know it.
10: Wow.
9: It's horrible.
10: Mm-hmm.
9: But it also says something about the power of literature and society and rumor and what catches on and what people can
10: exactly
9: imagine being true and not true. And so here we are today going to talk about some myths of stepfamilies. And the number one myth on our list is all stepmothers are wicked and all stepfathers are abusive. And we have the Brothers Grimm directly to thank for that.
10: You know, it's that word all.
9: Mm.
10: We do know that it can happen. I mean, if you read the news, you hear stories, particularly of abusive stepfathers.
9: Mm-hmm.
10: I mean, I've seen news accounts of that.
9: Right.
10: So
9: right.
10: obviously it does go on some.
9: And that is the truth in the midst of this little myth. There is a little bit of truth
10: mm-hmm.
9: to it. There's enough that's true that you see it in the headlines.
10: Right.
9: But what is not true is what you and I both know. And that is after working with a lot of blended families through our collective careers, we know step-parents are often hardworking,
10: yes,
9: deeply loving, very sacrificial, want good things for their stepchildren.
10: You know, I think about Sisterhood of Stepmoms that I worked in for years, mm-hmm, and came in contact with so many stepmoms, and they wanted to love their stepchildren. They were trying to learn more about how do they play this role, mm, and how do they be the best stepmom they can be. They certainly had no intentions of being evil.
9: Exactly. Now, here's another side to this. Because that stereotype is out there, there's a lot of step-parents who are trying to outlive it, or mm-hmm, escape it, I should say, mm-hmm, from day one. And here's the irony, I think, Kayla. If you have a little paranoia about you and you don't want to be called the evil stepmom or wicked stepmother or the abusive stepfather, it's sort of like you're trying to outrun that shadow even when it isn't cast upon you yet. Mm. So you start working really, really hard to be super sweet or to be...
10: Right. Super stepmom is what we call it.
9: Okay. Mm-hmm. All right. So there you go. So you're trying to be this thing, mm-hmm, so the kids don't think of you in a negative light.
10: Right.
9: And the irony is sometimes you're working so hard, you're impatient, your expectations are so high, you, mm-hmm, want so many good things to happen, that all of a sudden your eagerness
10: pushes them away,
9: making you a super stepmom. And they're like, whoa, back up.
10: I'm not ready for that.
9: And so then all of a sudden you just became wicked. I mean, mm-hmm, if that's not ironic, I don't know what is. Mm-hmm. Mm-hmm. And so sometimes trying to outlive something you're paranoid about can actually be your downfall.
10: Mm-hmm. Yeah, you're trying too hard, yeah, and the stepkids are not ready for that. And so it just pushes them away, mm-hmm, when instead we just have to back up. And some of it has to do with our expectations. We need to be careful that we haven't set them, mm-hmm, our expectations so high that we can never achieve it. And we're just chasing our tail,
9: yeah,
10: trying to make this happen.
9: At the end of the day, you're trying to build trustworthiness, mm-hmm, with your stepchildren and, you know, them trusting you as a person who cares for them and loves them and, right, is decent and kind. And that's the stuff that's going to win you a good warm fuzzy with the kids.
10: Right. But it's probably going to take you longer than you want, mm-hmm, in order to build that trustworthiness. Mm-hmm. And we live in this instant society that we think everything should happen fast.
9: Okay.
10: And step relationships, yes, it doesn't happen fast.
9: So you just walked right into myth number two. I'll read this one too. Step parents are instantly parents, and, mm-hmm, the family is once again made whole by their presence.
10: Yeah. And you know what I think goes along with that is step families can behave the same way as biological families, mm-hmm, that basically they can act the same, and they cannot.
9: Yeah.
10: They cannot.
9: Yeah. They can't. There is a little truth to it. For some, often with really young children, you can become an instant parent, mm, in the life of a child. Those are more the exception, mm-hmm, than they are the rule. Mm-hmm. So there's a little bit of truth to this. And every once in a while, you and I will have somebody come up to us at an event or say something, but I came in and the kids were great. We haven't had any problems. And I say, count your blessings.
10: Right.
9: That's not most people's experience.
10: Yeah. And also, it's more likely to happen in the case of a stepdad and the kids, mm, as opposed to stepmom, especially,
9: right,
10: stepmom and stepdaughter.
9: I think you're right.
10: You can almost predict there's this loyalty to a biological mom that, yeah, a daughter's more likely to have. So that stepmom relationship's a little more tenuous.
9: One of the dangers of coming in and trying to be the parent instantly is that sends, whether you intend it or not, that sends an erase and replace message, mm, to, yeah, the stepchildren. Mm-hmm. That message sort of breaks down to this. Hey, look, I'm your new mom, new sheriff in town, and I'm going to act like that and claim all of the rights and responsibilities that go along with that. And you're supposed to love me and receive me as such. And so essentially, I've just erased your biological mother and I've replaced her. Now, that message, as we've talked about before on this podcast, bows children's backs. It kind of,
10: yes,
9: makes them go, whoa, mm-hmm, wait a minute. My loyalty is to mom. And so now you're not trustworthy. Mm-hmm. And you inadvertently just shot yourself in the foot. Mm-hmm. That's what happens there.
10: Yeah.
9: Here's another myth. If you call them my children, then they will like being your children. They will feel that same, oh, well, you're my mom or you're my dad. That becomes a two-way street. I often find this is very much rooted in a loving heart in a step-parent. Mm-hmm. Like they, mm-hmm, are really, you know, moving towards a child and have good intentions. And the hope is that they'll receive you the same way you're trying to receive them, and your family will be this coherent, harmonious family, of course. Is there any truth to this? Well, yeah, a little bit, at least they know who you are. And you saying you're my kids communicates that strong desire for them. Mm-hmm. And I think children want to know if you want them in your life.
10: Yeah, it's kind of like a sense of belonging for them.
9: Right. Mm-hmm. So it's good for you to say, look, I am so glad you are in my life and my family. I love getting to know you. I want to get to know you better. I know we're figuring this space out.
10: Right.
9: But you guys are important to me. Mm-hmm. Say that. Even if they look at you like, I don't want anything to do with you. Say that because it's in their psyche now. It's in their heart.
10: Right.
9: This person cares about me.
10: Right.
9: Even if I don't know what to do with them.
10: Right. And also what I want to say is I see this on social media a lot where somebody is posting and maybe putting pictures and, oh, I'm so proud of my child, blah, blah, blah. Well, if it's your stepchild, you just have to be careful because if the biological mom sees that, then it kind of throws up a spark. And we don't need that in these step relationships. So I do think that as a family goes further down the line. So for instance, we've been married 28 years now. My stepdaughter was just in town this weekend. Mm. So she came in because my biological daughter is having a baby. We did a baby shower this weekend and she came from Dallas to be part of it. Okay, I at some point a few years ago said to her, you know, you've been in our life a long time. You feel like a daughter to me. Can I call you my daughter? Mm-hmm. And she was great with that. Mm-hmm. And so sometimes if we feel like that relationship is developing, then I still think it's helpful to ask, though, and make sure that they're not going to be offended.
9: There you go.
10: And somebody, we were out in public and somebody said, is this your daughter? I didn't correct them and say, this is my stepdaughter. I think that would have been offensive at that point.
9: I agree.
10: So it is so not black and white. Yes. And I think that's what we're trying to say. Every family evolves differently. We want to ask for God's help as we begin to do some of these different things, you know, feeling like she's more of a daughter as we go along. But what we're saying here is it's not black and white. Every family is different and families do evolve.
9: To the listener, viewer, this is gold because there's a principle embedded in what Gaylis just shared that applies to other things as well. So let me get at that. The principle is the right answer of what you call each other, how you refer to one another, whether in person or talking about them, you know, when they're not in your presence, the right answer is the answer you've co-created.
10: Right, together.
9: Together. So you had a conversation with your stepdaughter. Hey, how does this feel to you? And I want to just point out, this is years into your family journey.
10: Yes.
9: You're going to have this conversation multiple times because on day one, the conversation will, you call me this and I'll call you that. And that's how we'll start. And as time moves on and the relationship grows and develops, then you revisit that.
10: Right.
9: And you're co-creating together again and again how we're going to do life. That is a principle that applies to so many different moments in your life. When you're not sure how this child or this person's going to react or respond to this occasion or this moment, ask. Have a conversation.
10: Right.
9: Bring it up and just use your ignorance. By the way, folks, pro tip number one, I do this all the time in my world, my life, my ministry, my marriage. Hey, I know it's probably just me. I'm just not a little unsure what to do here. How do you feel about X? And you've just brought it up in a very non-confrontive
10: way. Right. Non-threatening way. Mm-hmm.
9: And you've invited them to join you in this little moment that you both probably feel the same about.
10: Right.
9: And again, co-create how we're going to respond to this situation. That makes it the right answer. Not that you push your thoughts or their thoughts or somebody, you know, won out and somebody lost, but no, you co-create, you come together. It's a mutually respectful posture. It goes so far.
10: Yeah. And it's our responsibility as adults to do that. We can't expect, yes, probably the child is feeling the same confusion, but we can't expect them to be the ones asking the questions.
9: Good point.
10: We need to be the ones to do it.
9: Okay. Got another myth. I think we're up to number six.
10: Okay.
9: You will love your stepchildren the same way you love your biological children.
10: You know, this is such a hard one because especially as Christians, we think we should. We should be able to love our stepchild the same, but you really don't. Mm. And I think, yes, you can love them and you always want to treat them equitably, but there is less tolerance for a child that's not your biological child. Yeah. It's harder to offer grace. You're quicker to correct behavior. and it just doesn't come natural. But that doesn't mean that we can't be intentional mm-hmm. and really recognize that. Mm-hmm. And especially if we have bio and step kids in the same home, be mm-hmm. very careful mm-hmm. that we're treating them the same.
9: Yeah. Yeah, this is a tough one. I find mm-hmm. people get defensive and argumentative sometimes with us about this.
10: I know.
9: Like, but I do love them all the same. And of course you do. And again, there's enough truth to this, that there's an affection in your heart and you grow, they grow more important to you over time.
10: Exactly.
9: You grow more important to them over time. Mm-hmm. Same thing's happening. And yet, here's the thing that I've often witnessed. If a family comes apart, God forbid, by death, by divorce, if a blended family comes mm-hmm. apart, what is really natural is for people to pull back into the biological relationships, and those are the ones that they retain.
10: Right.
9: And the step relationships often drift.
10: They go away.
9: Because the motivation, mm-hmm. the affection, the connection is mm-hmm. just not mm-hmm. the same.
10: Right.
9: So that's not to say there's anything wrong here. Mm-hmm. That's the whole point. People feel guilty.
10: Oh, yes.
9: As if they're doing something wrong because they don't have that natural bond.
10: Well, and it goes back to the first myth of because now we're evil.
9: Yeah.
10: Because we can't.
9: There you go.
10: Mm-hmm. Yeah.
9: And you're feeling horrible about it. And mm-hmm. what we're trying to say is, look, no, I don't think that's the case. I mean, you can love nieces and nephews.
10: Yes, you can.
9: And you can have a great affection for them. And mm-hmm. some people are with their nieces and nephews frequently
10: right.
9: to the point where you're almost like one of their parents.
10: Right.
9: But there are some cases, and like in my family, we live so far apart, you know.
10: Right.
9: I don't have that kind of deep, intimate bond, working knowledge of life with my nieces and nephews.
10: Right.
9: Because we just don't get to see each other very much. Now, mm-hmm. do I love them? Mm-hmm. Absolutely. Mm-hmm. Have I been parental with them a time or two? Yes. I think yes. I have stepped into that. Uncle that Ron's got something to share with you. But I gauge that. I'm very careful. Is this really an open door for me? Like, right. there's a totally different set of questions.
10: Right.
9: Because I'm not their parent.
10: Mm-hmm.
9: And the affection's different. The connection's different. That's what we're saying here.
10: Yeah. And we're also saying in time, you can grow to love a stepchild almost just exactly as you love your biological kids. Mm-hmm. But in the beginning, if you're not feeling that, don't feel guilty about
9: it. That's right. In the meantime, you use the word equitably. Yes. Mm-hmm. Try to be fair.
10: Mm-hmm. Absolutely.
9: In how you treat and how much money you give out.
10: Yes. Because they're watching.
9: That's
10: they're
9: right.
10: watching what you're doing with that biological child. And are they getting the same fairness?
7: We've been listening to a portion of the Family Life Blended podcast with Ron Deal and Gayla Grace, and Ron joins us now in the studio. Welcome, Ron.
9: Hey, guys. Always good to be with you.
8: You know, that stuff about Brothers Grimm.
9: Interesting, isn't it?
8: Yeah. I mean, tell us more.
9: Yeah. So they popularized folklore tales by collecting them and publishing them, but they influenced how the stories were told. So, by the way, Cinderella, the Frog Prince, Hansel and Gretel, Little Red Riding Hood, Rumpelstiltskin, Sleeping Beauty, Snow White, those are just some of the stories that they gathered that we still tell and see movies about today. But in some of those stories, people had a hard time embracing. The original version of Snow White was, it was her, the queen was her mother, her biological mother, who tells the cronies to go out and bring her back and kill her. And nobody could really buy into that. And Cinderella, it was her biological mother and biological sisters that were mean to her. People just couldn't really embrace it. They didn't like that story. So the Brothers Grimm changed it to be a stepmother in both of those stories. And all of a sudden, people were like, oh yeah, that's a story we want to repeat. We want to tell. There's drama there. Even to this day, people are battling against the idea of being a wicked stepmother or an abusive stepfather. And it's put a negative spin on those on that role. And so it's important that we say out loud, you know, look, yes, these things exist. And culturally, there are beliefs that people feel like they have to outrun sometimes. But if you're not careful, sometimes that works against you. When you try too hard to outrun it, you inadvertently show yourself to not be trustworthy.
8: Mm. Yeah. So are there other myths that you guys, you know, didn't even get time to talk about?
9: Oh, yeah. There's more in that episode that we didn't get to share here. So we want to encourage people to go back and listen to the entire thing if they get a chance.
7: So, Ron, why are things like this so harmful for a family and especially a stepfamily?
9: Well, because they move us away from what's true. You know, really our journey as believers is to understand God's will for us and how the world works. And that's what scripture teaches. That's what it centers us in. Listen to 1 Timothy chapter 4, 7 through 9. Do not waste time arguing over godless ideas and old wives' tales. You know, how much time do we, I can't tell you how many conversations I've had with people who say, I just don't want to be thought of as a wicked stepmother. I just don't want to be, you know, the kids see me as somebody who's horrible to them. We spend a lot of time arguing, if you will, with the idea that we might be something that somebody else penned and coined about us. Paul goes on, he says, but instead train yourself to be godly. Physical training is good, he says, but training for godliness is much better, promising benefits both in this life and the life to come. That's a key principle that Nan and I teach in our book, The Mindful Marriage, because if as long as we're living out of fear and pain of the past and ideas about us and the lies that have been told about us, or even lies we've been telling ourselves, then we're stuck. And we're constantly in a reactive mode rather than saying, wait a minute, what is true? What does God say is true about me? What do I know to be true about me and who I'm becoming? And then I want to train myself to become that person and more like that person. I might say to a stepmom, if you want to outlive the old myth about being a wicked stepmother, the best way to do that is to be somebody who's trustworthy, to be somebody who is likable, to be somebody who is honest and sincere and grace-filled, and on it goes. Those are the qualities that will build a relationship and disprove the myth.
8: You know, it's interesting, Ron, my stepmother was that kind of mother. She was very loving and kind. I couldn't explain it at the time, but I felt like she loved me like her bio son. Mm. I never felt any less. So she did a great job of doing exactly what you said.
9: And that softened your heart and moved you toward her.
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1: 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We do not use deception, nor do we distort the word of God. 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

0: It's our mid-year repeal and it's time to thrive. I love the amplified translation of John 10:10, quoting Jesus as saying, "I came that they may have and enjoy life and have it in abundance to the full till it overflows." 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

0: Here on Sunburnt Souls, we explore life, faith, and our mental well-being. 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
1: Because I'm a man, I always think I'm right. And because I got bipolar, there's sometimes when I'm manic where I think I'm super right. That's problematic because I can make poor decisions or lead the family incorrectly or waste money on things I don't need. But luckily, I've got a friend who can call me out on my poor decisions. I don't always like it. I sometimes don't want to hear him. But he's got my best interests at heart, and he listens to Proverbs 27:6 that says wounds from a friend can be trusted. If you don't have someone in your life who can tell you the truth from a place of love even when you don't like it, that's a problem. We need to be teachable. We don't know everything. Sure, a wound will hurt at the start, but it's much better than doing something you'll regret later.
0: For more candid conversations on faith and mental well-being, check out sunburntsouls.com.

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2: In this bulletin, the Coalition questioning Labor's changes to property tax and Australia Post bumping up its fuel surcharge. With more, I'm Jaden James. The opposition has questioned whether reining in tax incentives for property investors will increase housing supply. The federal government is expected to introduce changes to negative gearing and capital gains tax in tomorrow's budget. Labor says their focus is on fostering intergenerational equity in the property market, but Deputy Liberal Leader Jane Hume argues it won't solve the real problems facing the housing sector.
3: It was only 18 months ago that Jim Chalmers said that he had seen no evidence that changes to capital gains tax or changes to negative gearing were going to increase housing supply. And if it's not going to increase housing supply, well, this is simply a tax grab.
2: It's understood that under the new expected changes, investors will still be able to negatively gear on an unlimited number of new properties. Australia Post is hiking its delivery fees by 30%. Gabriel Boyle has more.
4: This is going to affect about 30,000 Australian businesses, and no doubt the cost increase will be passed on to consumers ultimately. And no surprises, it's being blamed on the rising price of